0: 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I'm Rob Martier.
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0: President Trump is making changes to the Independent Election Assistance Commission. The Election Assistance Commission is a bipartisan and independent board that helps voters participate in the process and helps officials carry out elections. However, the president has fired the remaining Democrats on the commission, Benjamin Hovland and Thomas Hicks, while Republican Christy McCormick resigned. A White House official issued a statement asserting that President Trump reserves the right to remove individuals that may not be totally aligned with the important task of securing America's elections and ensuring every legal vote is counted. The iconic Manhattan Henge is returning to the city this weekend. Natalie Migliori has more.
6: The setting sun perfectly aligning with Manhattan's street grid only happens a few times a year. This time it's happening at 8:20 p.m. Saturday. Top viewing locations are 14th Street, 23rd Street, 34th Street, and 57th Street. Those looking for the perfect picture are told to stand as far east as possible to watch Manhattan's buildings completely frame the sun as it sets over the Hudson River. In New York, I'm Natalie Migliori.
0: She's been a doctor, a pilot, and even ran for president. And now Barbie is going somewhere new, on a postage stamp. Daria Albinger has details.
7: The U.S. Postal Service is partnering with Mattel on a collection of stamps featuring the iconic fashion doll through the years, dressed for 10 iconic careers, from soccer player to astronaut. The release coincides with the National Barbie Doll Collectors Convention, which is now underway in Austin, Texas. The Barbie Forever stamps will be available at post offices nationwide starting on Saturday.
0: The 2026 Major League Baseball draft begins tomorrow to kick off the league's All-Star Week in Philadelphia. The Chicago White Sox hold the first overall pick and are reportedly still deciding between UCLA shortstop Rock Chalowski, Texas high school shortstop Grady Emerson, and Georgia Tech catcher Von Lackey. I'm Rob Martier.
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12: 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So with us now is Kim Strassel, Fox News contributor, Wall Street Journal columnist, the Potomac Watch columnist, also a member of their editorial board, best-selling author, all sorts of accolades. Kim, always good to have you here.
13: Hi, Guy. Great to be here.
12: So I want to start with something as a point of personal privilege, as I've been doing a little bit this week, and I'll talk more about this at the end of today's show, but I want to ask you, if it's okay, a slightly personal question, which pertains to the reality, God willing, that we're about to become parents for a second time, hopefully within the next week or two. We have a boy. We're expecting a girl. I know that you're a parent. I met your kids, actually, and they were amazing. I'm just wondering if you have any advice or thoughts on going from one to two and the difference in your experience. I know all kids are different, but your experience between boys and girls and how that whole dynamic looks.
13: So, by the way, congratulations. I had no idea, and I'm just actually so thrilled that I'm, like, finding out about this and live as well. So I'm so thrilled for you. I'm so thrilled for both of you. Obviously, the biggest thing is just you're now going to go man-to-man, literally, meaning, like, in terms of strategy. Like, now there's not two of you to look after one, but, you know, you're going to have to sort of divide and conquer because they will suck up all of your time, and in a good way, in a wonderful way. But going from one to two does make an enormous difference in the work and the time. But boys and girls, I'll have to be honest, I'm really excited you're getting a little girl. Little boys are wonderful. All boys are wonderful, but what I love about them is they're kind of like what you see is what you get, kind of like a puppy dog, right? Like, they come in and they're like, I had a great day, or they come in and they say, it was a terrible day, Mom, and you know what you're dealing with. Girls are a mystery, and I think everyone should need to learn to deal with girls. When they say up is when they say up, it's down. When they say down, it's up. And you're going to spend the next however many decades just guessing what it all means.
12: Trying to unravel the mystery. You're scaring me, Kim, a little bit. Just a little bit,
13: I have to admit.
12: Because
13: but you know what? Twice as many is twice as much joy, too, because kids are just a joy.
12: Well, I appreciate that. Thank you for those kind words and the advice. And there will be pictures, don't worry, and God willing, it's all coming soon. Okay, so, Kim, I do want to turn to politics and a few different topics to get to here. Let's start with one of the big political stories now for weeks on end, but especially this week, sort of coming to a head, the giant mess for the Democrats in the state of Maine in a Senate race that they themselves have flagged as essential to their path to victory in the U.S. Senate. And they've now forced out of the race, much to his own chagrin, it would seem, their nominee. They've discarded yet another election that they don't like. And this is, you know, a Senate nomination election with hundreds of thousands of votes gone in the dumpster. And now they're going to have apparently some, you know, insider convention with several hundred people to decide who the new person is. I just wonder what you think of the demise of Plattner. I saw the New York Times had a story about some of the sort of hangers-on and the true believers in Plattner, including women, given everything that's happened and come out about him and has been alleged, saying that they're very disillusioned and angry that he's been forced out of the race. Let's start with him before we get to what could come next. What's your read on all of this?
13: So, by the way, this in no way is an endorsement, obviously, of anything about Plattner's life. He obviously has many, many issues, many problems. He's a very troubled individual who probably needs some help. But I do have this sympathy for him in this regard. He was plucked out of obscurity by shiny Democratic consultants who saw him as a tool to achieve something. And then they continued to nurture him through all of these scandals instead of having him get out at an earlier time. They kept telling him it was all fine. And And so in that regard, to now have the National Party over the will of the voters, by the way, I would just note that the vast majority of Mainers knew about most of these scandals when they went and voted him overwhelmingly to be their nominee in June. So now the National Party comes in and says, hey,

0: that they can't win a race, but most of these people are little known. They are people that have lost other elections in the state. The only thing they have behind them is the progressive backing, and it's not clear any thought is being gone into getting a quality candidate that can actually really challenge Susan Collins.
1: Yeah, well, one of them is this guy, Troy Jackson, who ran for governor as the Bernie Sanders type guy and the kind of, you know, working class, wears a baseball cap thing. And he apparently has all sorts of baggage, including issues with women and allegedly like throwing a bottle recently at some woman. And he's, lo and behold, Kim, I see people online going through his social media sort of trail and footprint and discovering that just now, wouldn't you know it, he's discovered the issue of Gaza and quote-unquote genocide in Israel. He's become very interested in tweeting about that when he never apparently had prior to this. I guess he knows what the base really wants, which is Israel hatred. That's like the number one issue to them in the main Senate race and virtually every race.
0: Yeah, it's astonishing. I mean, there's another person out there kind of considered a frontrunner, Jordan Wood. He's 36, he's never been in elected office, and his main claim to fame is that he was a congressional aide in Washington. Beyond that, in his progressive bona fides, he wants to be a senator, the senator of Maine. And I'm not saying there's anything wrong with youth or ambition, right? But if I'm an average Maine voter and I'm looking and I've got Susan Collins, who is the ranking member on the Appropriations Committee in the Senate, who brings home Maine pork, who has been working there, working for the state of Maine for decades now, never missed a vote in the Senate. And then some person I've never heard of in my whole life, whose entire claim to fame is that he once worked for a congressperson. I'm not sure that's a tough choice for me, guys.
1: Yeah, but maybe you just want to yell and scream about a conflict thousands of miles away in the Jewish state and genocide or whatever, and that's, you know, they'll fall right back in love with the next person. I guess we'll see. Kim Strassel, I do want to turn to foreign policy and the Iranian conflict in just a moment. Let's take a quick break. Return with that subject right after this.
2: A fresh perspective on the topics of the day. It's Guy Benson

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1: Hey, I am Brant, and her name is Sherry, and she's a friend and a colleague of mine, and we were just praying for her, actually, because she had a major surgery she just went through.
0: Yes, and I am very happy about something you actually talk about all the time, which is Medishare. 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

0: The Guy Benson Show. The Wall Street Journal's Kimberly Strassel is still with us. Kim, I want to ask you about Iran and the big changes there. President Trump declaring that the ceasefire is over in his mind. I think just practically speaking, that's obviously the case and has been for a while. It seems like that memo of understanding has been ripped up. A lot of us were critical of it at the time. He gave peace a chance, as they say, and the Iranians, as usual, didn't want to take it. What's your analysis of where we go from here?
1: Well, look, I want to give the president credit. There were a lot of people who really believed, I know we've talked about this, to believe that memo of understanding was a kind of cave to politics, right? We need to put this whole issue on ice, get gas prices down, and just not think about this until after the election again. So I give him credit. It wasn't working. And even though there is some real political risk to this, gas prices could go back up. You know, there's going to be ongoing kind of havoc. It sucks up a lot of airspace when Republicans would much rather be talking about domestic achievements and priorities. He decided that he was not going to let them get away with it. And I bet that that was an enormous surprise to Iran. I think the question going forward is, does he double down on this? And is there a plan as part of this? Right now, we seem to be doing bombing. I'm sure that there is thought behind the sites that are being hit. But is there a bigger plan, a bigger strategy tactically for using this in a way that does take away Iran's ability to hold the Strait of Hormuz hostage? That was always the issue from the beginning. And then how does this work out in terms of our ambitions and making sure they never get a nuclear weapon?
0: Yeah, and I think that we kind of have a hint here of how the Iranians will behave, because it's how the regime always behaves. And now they've made it, I think, crystal clear that they're not interested whatsoever in making peace or making meaningful concessions. And now the United States and the Trump administration and the American public needs to decide, okay, how serious are we willing to get if there are sacrifices to be made? What do those look like? Seems like there's pretty low pain threshold among the American people for these things. You know, for whatever you think of that, it's just a political reality. I think that the Iranian regime understands that, which is why they're doing what they're doing. And the next steps ahead here are going to be very, very important. Kim Strassel is a Fox News contributor, a member of the editorial board of the Wall Street Journal, where you can read her Potomac Watch political column all the time. It's excellent. You can follow her on social media at Kim Strassel. Read her best-selling books. Kim, always appreciate it. We'll talk soon, I hope.
1: Guy, I'm still just so thrilled by your news. Congratulations.
0: Oh, thank you very much. Thank you, Kim. And with that, we will step aside and be right back. It is The Guy Benson Show.

0: 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And that alone was just such a huge wow moment for me.
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1: We are halfway through the Guy Benson Show on this Friday. 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Bonus Benson on the weekends as well. Well, we are broadcasting from the Golden State of California. And as I look around, it is a beautiful place with great weather, with lots of mismanagement in terms of the policies and politics out here. And things could get worse. That's the chipper news of the day. And it looks like some people, leftists in California, are actively trying to undermine the state in the name of course, good governance and fairness and all of that. And they have put on the ballot for this November something that Californians will be voting on. Now, there's another referendum on voter ID, which I think is a very important thing for Californians to get out and support. But this wealth tax that will also be on the ballot for billionaires, it might sound good and scratch some itches for people, but this is a movie that has been seen before, and it ends in failure inexorably. And joining us now to discuss it is Benjamin Jaros, who is an economic and research fellow at the Hoover Institution, our great friends there at Stanford. He specializes in public finance and financial economics and economic history. He's got a focus on federal, state, and local taxation, which, of course, is right here, central to the debate in California, and this policy that has been introduced for this public referendum in November. Benjamin, good to have you here. Welcome.
2: Thank you, Guy. Great to be on.
1: So if you can just explain for us, what is this question that will be put to voters? What is the policy that they're asking voters here to approve? And then we'll get to the potential consequences if it succeeds. But let's just start with, what are they proposing first?
2: Okay. So the proponents are proposing a quote-unquote one-time wealth tax on individuals in the state who were residents of the state of California on January 1st, 2026, so this past January. And it is a one-time 5% tax on those individuals' net assets.
1: So not their income. This is like their, what, entire net worth? They'll go in and estimate that and grab 5% of it?
2: Yeah, so it is their entire net worth less residential property, and it is up to the taxpayer to submit documentation that their assets are at fair market value, but then California's Franchise Tax Board will audit all those valuations.
1: Okay.
2: If they disagree with
1: so
2: them. Yeah.
1: We have seen people in that bracket getting out of here already, right? Once this became a possibility, they're like, all right, well, it's California, so if it's bad, it very well might happen. So we might love it here, but we can't stay here anymore because they're hostile to success and wealth, and they want to come and say, oh, it's only one time, 5%. I mean, that's an enormous amount of money. And I think a lot of people say, yeah, I don't want any part of this, and I don't believe that it's going to be one time only and all of that. What have we seen in terms of, you know, voting with their feet type activity even before this thing gets voted on?
2: Of course. So from when it was filed in the fall to the snapshot cutoff date of December 31st, really functionally to January 1st of this past year, Larry Page, Sergey Brin, Peter Thiel, and four other billionaires change their residence, or at least are actively, you know, bought a residence outside of California, and the New York Times and other sources have documented that they are moving. And those individuals, the pre-snapshot, accounts for about 28% of what they estimate would be the revenue. So when they filed it. So right before the snapshot date, individuals said, okay, exactly like your point, Guy, we're getting out of here. We're going to move to Texas. We're going to move to Florida. Coral Gables, real estate market, probably pleased with the Billionaire Tax Act. So,
1: Now, there's probably a lot of people around the country, including here in California and elsewhere, saying, oh, these poor billionaires, you know, crocodile tears, the heart bleeds. These people have so much money. You know, if it's just 5% and it's only one time, isn't that fair? Think about what they can pay for with all of this. I think a lot of that is just sort of like politics of envy, class warfare, you know, kind of classic politics where they can sell things a certain way and it might pull relatively well. But ultimately, I think policies have to be judged on outcomes and what actually flows from a policy that's implemented, not because of the motivation behind it, not because of the intentions, but because of the actual results. We have seen wealth taxes imposed and attempted around the world many times. And I've noted in the past that, for example, in Europe, where this kind of thing was very popular and all the rage, and they put it into effect, many, many, many of the places where it was implemented, it has now been rescinded because it was so counterproductive and disastrous. Tell us about the outcomes here.
2: Exactly. So what you're talking about is there in 1990, there were 12 OECD countries, largely in Europe, that had a wealth tax. And nowadays, there's only four. And I'll talk about three of them just quickly, and their repeal. Why did they repeal it? You know, first, you know, Sweden repealed it, one of our favorite Nordic countries pointed to, by proponents of more public sector spending. And they repealed it, giving the reason that it caused decades of capital and investment flight. France, which is where some of the proponents are from, when they repealed it, they estimated that 10,000 millionaires left over the previous 15 years. And then Finland, another Nordic country, when they repealed it, cited the reason that it negatively impacted new business formation, which makes a lot of sense, especially in a place like California. That reason should resonate, and that, you know, we're talking about the co-founders of Google, Larry Page and Sergey Brin. You want to start a business in California today when you have this potential cost, or if you're sitting in the, you know, upper hundreds of millions right now, are you going to move your company tomorrow? And then what happens? Are you going to hire in California tomorrow, or are you going to hire in new locations where you've relocated? So exactly to your point, they gave the same things that these countries repealed their taxes for, we should be concerned about as members of the state of California.
1: Yeah, because it didn't work. Right. And by the way, the reason this is a national story and not just a California story is because a lot of bad ideas start on the West Coast, and then Democrats nationally embrace those terrible ideas, even if they're proven to be terrible. So it doesn't just stay in California. So it's sort of this red flag warning here, but it can be defeated in California at the ballot box in November, and they'll say it's just one time, it's just for the billionaires, this is good for you. And as we've seen time and again, when they try these things, they make the same arguments and it doesn't work. And it ends up driving away business and success because you're punishing it, and you can dress it up however you want, but the results speak for themselves. I do want to ask you, what about this notion where they insist, oh, no, one time only, never going to do it again. Oh, and it's only for people who are billionaires, so no one else has to worry about that. You know, I'm not so sure.
2: Yeah, and you shouldn't be so sure. If you read the ballot initiative, it's now called Prop 40, that's the name of it. If you go towards the end of the act, it's the Billionaire Tax Act, page 25, 26, somewhere in there, they have a legislature amendment clause so that if the legislature with two-thirds, you know, majority, which this is the state of California, that is potentially plausible to amend this tax, can amend any section of the Billionaire Tax Act. Mm-hmm. That includes the threshold, that includes the rate, and that also includes one time. So you're amending the state constitution with the vote, but then you're also enabling the legislature to change in the future. Right, currently there is a cap from what I would say 70s, 60s, potentially even earlier, a cap on intangible assets that limits statewide, and so it is repealing that cap, and it also is enabling the legislature to amend it in the future. So,
1: yep.
2: You know,
1: so
2: whether they can commit to one time or not, well, do you trust the California legislature with that language?
1: No, you do not. You should not. So Californians, vote no on 40 this coming fall. And for the rest of America, beware, because this is what they're trying here, and it might be coming to a state near you if people are unwise, and often people are unwise. Benjamin Jaros is an economist and a research fellow at the Hoover Institution doing work on this very issue. Benjamin, thanks so much for your time.
2: Guy, thank you so much for having me. Have a great day.
1: We'll be right back after this short break.
0: In the swamp, not of the swamp. Guy Benson.

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16: President Trump gathering top tech companies to sign a new agreement to help fuel the global AI race. Executives from companies like Amazon, Google, Meta, XAI, and OpenAI are agreeing to pay for all the energy needed to run their planned data centers. They hope it will reassure communities wary of having data centers in their backyard.
17: We're here this afternoon for a historic signing that will help keep down utility bills very, very substantially, and electricity prices for millions of Americans, and in many cases for a lot of people that don't really understand why they're going up, but they're not going to be going up, they're going to be actually going down.
16: The president says the tech companies will build their own power supplies and will end up strengthening local grids. Around 3,000 new data centers are under construction or planned in the U.S. The data centers are expected to account for as much as half of U.S. power demand for the rest of this decade. With Fox on Tech, Connor Hansen, Fox Business.
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0: some audio of the Secretary of State using his authority, intervening in a case that has gotten some attention. And I think Marco Rubio has done exactly the right thing. I can't imagine who would disagree, except maybe I can. Who would disagree would be, it seems, the governor of Minnesota, Jazz Hands, Tim Walz, and his various left-wing cronies in that state. Right now, this is really, I think, a very instructive juxtaposition about the two political parties and the two political coalitions in this country, and how they view immigration policy and how they view public safety. There is now a race to the bottom on the left when it comes to being pro-illegal immigration and pro-illegal immigrant, including criminal illegal immigrants. And we've seen this on display in places like Minnesota in the not-too-distant past, as you all recall, where it's not just Democratic officials objecting to otherwise law-abiding illegal immigrants or DACA recipients or anything like that being deported. It's really effectively an opposition, a fanatical opposition, which is what their base is demanding, to any and all enforcement on immigration whatsoever, which is why all the Democrats voted repeatedly to shut down the government and DHS for this reason: to defund and not give an additional dollar to ICE or, I'll remind you, Border Patrol, either of them. So in case you needed a more fragrant example, a more recent example, this is very recent, of how the two political parties view these issues, I direct you to this story out of Minnesota, where Tim Walz, the governor there, at least for now, he saw fit to pardon, and I know this came on the advice of some council, and this is what they decided in that state, that blue state run by one party. They were going to pardon an illegal immigrant who was slated for deportation, and some of the critics were saying, because of this pardon, perhaps the whole purpose of the pardon was to try to make this man ineligible for deportation. It seems as though some on the left have turned this man into a cause celeb, and they really know how to pick him. Whether it's Kilmar Abrego Garcia, or Mahmoud Khalil, or now this guy, who again was pardoned by Walz and that team in Minnesota, and now Rubio has come in and said, "Up, nope, sorry, I don't think so." I'll let Secretary Rubio describe this for you, and then you can decide who you think is in the right and who is acting in the interests of the American people, the sovereignty of our laws, and the safety of the public. Here is Secretary Rubio with his announcement, Cut 18.
1: Just weeks ago, a convicted sex offender and a foreign national was shielded from deportation by the governor of Minnesota. Laotian national Tu Li Vang was convicted of repeatedly sexually abusing a 10-year-old girl in the state of Minnesota. He even tried to pay his victim for her silence, and he called his heinous crimes a minor thing. Just days before this foreign sex offender was scheduled to be deported, Tim Walz, the governor, issued him a pardon, setting him free to once again endanger the children of America. Well, this week I revoked his legal status in the United States, and as a result, federal agents took him into custody, and as of today, he has been removed from the United States.
0: Rubio continued, Cut 19.
1: Because of our action, this foreign criminal will never pose a threat to any American ever again. Americans must never be forced by their elected leaders to live alongside foreign sex criminals who have no right to begin with to reside in our country. This administration will always stand with the American people and defend them from violent criminals.
0: So, on one hand, you have Tim Walz and company pardoning this guy right before he was going to get deported. It's like, oh, well, now he's pardoned non-criminal, apparently, so you can't deport him. But thankfully, we have adults in charge. Secretary Rubio saying, yeah, that's not going to fly. I have this power. Goodbye. And again, I ask, who would object to this? And I guess the answer is a lot of people, at least in elective office, the activists and donor class of the Democrat Party, who apparently have not found a single, in some cases, illegal immigrant that they think should not be able to stay here. But I think of Ms. Chevalier, who's likely to become a congresswoman from New York City, asked repeatedly, is there anyone you would deport? And she said, nope, all deportations are wrong. What about a convicted rapist? Nope, all deportations are wrong. Well, I mean, that's one view. The other view is what you heard there from Secretary Rubio. This guy who was in our country illegally. He was here from Laos. He entered the country unlawfully. He had no right to be here. 20 years ago, he was convicted, not accused, convicted of first-degree sexual criminal conduct, having repeatedly assaulted a girl at the age of 10. He tried to pay her cash to keep quiet about it. When interviewed by police, according to DHS, he justified his actions as, quote, a cultural thing. Well, I don't think that's true, but if that's his view of it, I don't want him with that view of his culture in this country. He's here illegally, or was here illegally. He violated the innocence of a young child. He was convicted of it. He was given a final order of removal all the way back in October of 2006 in the Bush administration. And yet this person has somehow managed to stay here for all these years. And I guess people on the left go, he's been here for so long. Have compassion. No, how about the compassion for the 10-year-old girl? And Tim Walz decided to do everything in his power, evidently, to keep this person in our country. Secretary Rubio said, nope. If you come here and say it's a minor thing to sexually assault a girl, that's the wrong sort of minor, by the way, sir, and call it a cultural thing, this administration, the Republican Party, conservatives, are not going to stand for that, and you can go. And now he has. And as you heard there from Secretary Rubio, you'll be, I think, most of us pleased to know that individual is no longer within the borders of the United States of America. Much to the chagrin of, and despite, it would seem, the best efforts of, the Democratic administration in the state of Minnesota. So I ask you, America, not just Minnesota, I ask you generally, America, as you look at these issues, which one of these positions is closer to yours? That the convicted child sex offender illegal immigrant gets pardoned and allowed to stay? Or he gets deported? To me, it's not a close call. Final hour of the Guy Benson Show coming up next. Mary Catherine Hamm, best friend of the program, is here. Much to discuss with her coming up.
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6: President Trump says Iran wants to continue talks and the U.S. has agreed to do so. However, in a post on Truth Social, Trump said he told Iran the ceasefire is over. It comes after the two countries traded strikes earlier in the week. Meanwhile, multiple reports say Israel provided U.S. officials with intelligence about a possible Iranian threat to President Trump that it viewed as credible. A five-day evidentiary hearing in the Charlie Kirk murder case in Utah has concluded. Judge Tony Graff will now decide in the coming weeks if Tyler Robinson will face trial for allegedly murdering Kirk after being presented evidence all week related to the case. Prosecutors played a recorded interview Thursday from Tyler Robinson's former roommate and romantic partner Lance Twiggs and presented text messages exchanged between the two. Investigators also showed photos of the rifle, engraved shell casings, and other evidence collected during the investigation. It turns out the police and other extra steps taken by New York City to prepare for America's closest thing to a royal wedding last week was not a gift from the city. Levon Putney has more.
7: Even before singer Taylor Swift and her now husband, Travis Kelce, said their I do's during their all-star celebrity wedding last Friday at Madison Square Garden.
8: Taylor Swift will be paying, has paid already the cost of the permit that was lodged, which was over $160,000, for that event and for the response to that event.
7: Mayor Zoran Mamdani, when asked, part of the response to that event being the over 100 NYPD officers assigned to be around the garden on the wedding day. I'm Levon Putney.
6: The live-action adaptation of Moana is off to a slow start at the box office. The film starring Dwayne Johnson made $4.5 million from Thursday previews last night. It's expected to make between $60 and $65 million in its first weekend, although some are projecting closer to $40 million. Meanwhile, Evil Dead Burn picked up over $2 million from previews last night and is expected to make between $15 and $20 million in its debut. I'm Rob Martier.
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6: A major heat dome will send temperatures soaring across much of the country this weekend. Forecasters are warning of dangerous heat and stifling humidity, expanding from the upper plains today into the Midwest and spreading toward the East Coast. Sizzling conditions could set new heat records from Salt Lake City to Denver and beyond. That's prompting health alerts in many areas and raising the risk of wildfires. With that in mind, and if you need a way to cool off this weekend, Monica Nelson reminds you to check the calendar.
16: Saturday is 7-Eleven, and you know what that means. Saturday is free Slurpee Day, and customers can stop by participating 7-Eleven stores for a free small Slurpee. This year marks the frozen drink's 60th birthday, and there's even a new birthday cake-inspired Mountain Dew Confetti Chill flavor to celebrate.
6: A new survey says 2 hours is too long for today's movie audiences. Tammy Trujillo has details.
17: A marketing research firm in New York polled filmgoers from several age groups and found, on average, adults prefer a film to be about 88 minutes long. Results of the Talker research survey varied by age, with Gen Z viewers preferring an 82-minute long movie, while baby boomers can be patient for 93 minutes. This doesn't mean audiences won't watch longer movies. Toy Story 5 is 102 minutes long. Project Hail Mary goes on for 156 minutes. When The Odyssey comes out later this month, audiences will be expected to sit still for a whopping 172 minutes.
6: Researchers at Texas A&M are sending hundreds of grape seeds to the International Space Station, where they will spend 6 months exposed to cosmic radiation. Mark Mayfield has more.
18: When they return, they'll be grown and turned into wine. The goal, researchers say, is to create a more resilient, adaptive, and productive plant. They also joke that the research project is going to create a glass of vino that's out of this world.
6: Today is National French Fry Day, and that means restaurants across the country will be offering deals to celebrate the occasion. I'm Rob Martier.
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1: 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Bonus Benson on the weekends, of course, as well, if you're interested. 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Well, with us now, Mary Catherine Hamm, best friend of the program, Fox News contributor, co-author with me of End of Discussion, the book that came out, my goodness, 11 years ago. Mary Catherine, happy Friday. Welcome back.
2: Hello.
1: So before we get to politics, and I badgered, very politely, I think, Kim Strassel about this earlier, and she was very kind to oblige, and I'll talk more about this later this hour, as a matter of fact. But as a mother of four, I do want to just publicly solicit, if you don't mind, a little bit of advice, because as you know, we are expecting a daughter any day, hopefully, God willing, next week or so. And I'm a little anxious about going from one to two. I know you went from one to two under extraordinarily difficult circumstances, so that's a whole nother story. But just the jump of multiple kids, and then also the difference between a boy that we have and a girl that we're expecting. You have three girls and one boy. Any thoughts are welcome and appreciated.
2: I would just say a lot of the parenting game is not psyching yourself out. Like, people get so in their heads. You're going to go from one to two, and you can think about that as, oh, we're doubling it. Sure, I doubled it after two. We're at four now. But there's a marginal difference between the number of children. Like, you'll be fine. In the day-to-day, you'll be fine. And there will be hard times, as there always are, when you're transitioning, and you've got a new baby who doesn't sleep very much at night or in long stretches, right? You have to adjust to that. But trusting yourself and your ability as a smart person to handle this situation is so much of parenting, because I really think that modern parents tend to overthink things quite a bit and put a lot of pressure on themselves that actually makes parenting much less fun. I would also say, I grew up with two brothers, so I think that, when I had three girls before I had a boy, I was like, okay, I'm just destined to be a girl mom, but I do love the dynamic of a brother and a sister. It's so fun to see, because they are different and they do interact in different ways. And I would say my third daughter, who hangs with her brother all the time, she's perhaps a little more tomboy-y because she's hanging out with him all the time. And I really enjoy seeing it. Now, I will teach you to French braid if necessary.
1: Yes, I will need help.
2: I can, can get on that. But in the meantime, you know, there's bows everywhere if you want to go that direction. They're available for you anywhere. I used to have a house just flooded with bows. We don't do it as much anymore because they've moved on. But we had a bow collection to rival them all.
1: Well, and who's to say that our daughter will have anywhere near the hair that your girls have? I mean, it's just like unbelievable hair in your household. So that's another question. We've got a few years, I think, until French braid comes into play, but I will definitely be calling and knocking regularly on stuff like that. Okay, Mary Catherine, from the pleasantness of families and kids and all that, let's turn to the unpleasantness of American politics. I want to talk, as we have several times today and all week long, about Maine and Graham Plattner. I think we've kind of said all the things that there are to say, except you know Lindsay Fifield very well. She's one of your friends. She is one of the accusers of Graham Plattner. She dated him for a period of time, and things did not go well, as she explained to the New York Times, and sort of got screwed over by the New York Times, and now I think is quite rightly feeling vindicated given what's happened this week. I just have to ask you about sort of the standard here, where she was drawn in by the New York Times to tell her story, and then they told it kind of, and they withheld some key things and didn't follow certain leads that they could or should have, and they minimized other things, and they kind of turned much of that story into a question about her politics and her potential motivations. And then all these people who either were extremely rude about her and, you know, questioning her motives and calling her all sorts of names, now that they're worried that Plattner couldn't win a race and they've thrown him overboard, they're like, oh, well, you know, they're not really talking about the Fifield allegation. It's all about this leftist woman who then came forward and said, actually, he did this to me as well. I mean, it seems like some of them aren't even trying to hide the notion or the reality that they believe all women only when the woman is sort of ideologically aligned or helpful. And it's like some of them aren't even really trying to hide it very much.
2: No, they're not, unless their standard, if they want to put it this way, is that intimate partner violence that's not sexual is okay. That's, like, not a line for them, because that was what Lindsay alleged with, actual corroborating evidence. I think the most damning thing about the New York Times experience that both women had, because Jenny Rathcote also spoke to the New York Times and didn't go on the record about her allegations that were very serious about Graham Plattner, is that they both gave corroborating witnesses. They gave ways that you could get this information, and the New York Times chose to pass on a bunch of them. And then when she goes to Politico and then CNN does follow-up reporting, suddenly they can call all these people that they hadn't called the first time around. And I know from watching this story be shaped behind the scenes that the New York Times was telling Lindsay to reassure her that she would not be the centerpiece of this story. Right? Because she was cognizant that being a right-leaning woman, that was going to put her out for a lot of abuse. And she was like, well, but if everyone else is coming forward and, you know, it's important that we corroborate them with this pattern of behavior, I'm willing to do that. And then she really got hung out to dry with 11 paragraphs about her professional background instead of the allegations. So I also really appreciate the Rathcote got ticked off enough by the treatment of Lindsay that is why she went to Politico. So they sort of Streisand affected the whole thing by picking off Jenny, who then told her story much more explicitly and in pretty gruesome detail, that terrible interaction she says that they had.
1: Mm. And then just to wrap up this portion of the discussion, because I've sort of said my piece on it, we talked to Kim about it last hour as well, Kim Strassel, but this whole parade of leftists now congratulating themselves on the moral high ground that they occupy because they've thrown him out of the race, just in terms of, you know, personal ethics and morals and all of that, I think it is ludicrous and insulting that they're pretending like this is somehow evidence that they are better people. And then also just the little minor detail that here we have the self-appointed party of democracy nullifying another election that they don't like.
2: Yeah, there's a little bit of hypocrisy on both. I would say I came of age during the Bill Clinton, John Edwards years in politics, so I've always known they were full of it on this stuff, on the treatment of women, and that they were willing to go to the mats as long as it was for a person who was politically advantageous for them. Plattner, by the way, became politically disadvantageous slightly before this most serious allegation, which is why they were kind of turning away from him already.
1: Right.
2: It was very politically expedient to do so. I do think that they should try to have some sort of process that honors voters in Maine, like this thing where they just get in a back room again and are like, oh, that didn't work out because of our bad decisions, but our voters voted for it very overwhelmingly. What shall we do now? Let's just pick someone. As you said, it's sort of like an exhibition game. Like, this is not a we just hope everyone has fun out there situation. They chose somebody. And the way that they put someone on the ballot matters, as we saw with Kamala Harris, whose brat summer notwithstanding did not, pan out the way that they had hoped. But it's par for the course, man, right? It's always you guys are white supremacists, but our guy has a Nazi tattoo, and that's okay. You guys mistreat women, but our guy has a rape allegation, and that's okay. Or a domestic violence allegation was okay with them. And now you guys are undermining democracy, but we're actually just going to nullify yet another election.
1: Uh-huh. Amazing how that works. Mary Catherine Hamm, our guest here on The Guy Benson Show. It's the happy hour. Let's shift gears with a new topic. A tough one after this.
0: Miss a minute, miss a lot. The Guy Benson Show.

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6: He was a boy from Oklahoma who captured the hearts of Yankee fans the world over from 1951 to 1968 and helped win seven World Series titles. On March 1st, 1969, Mickey Mantle announced his retirement from baseball.
7: To think that the Yankees are retiring my number seven with numbers 3, 4, and 5 tops off everything that I could ever wish for. I've often wondered how a man who knew he was going to die could stand here and say that he was the luckiest man in the world. But now I think I know how Lou Gehrig felt. It's been a great honor. I'll never forget it. God bless you all, and thank you very much.
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0: trail mix snacks. The pouches are marked with a best if used by February 12, 2027 date on the backside of the pouch. Packages with other best if used by dates are unaffected by the recall. The affected products may contain cashews, pistachios, and cherries that are not marked in the product contents. The FDA says those contents could cause serious or life-threatening allergic reactions to some consumers who have an allergy or sensitivity to tree nuts or cherries. No illnesses have been reported in connection with the product. 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

0: It's the Guy Benson Show. Thanks for being with us. We have MKH here. Mary Catherine, I want to talk about the Charlie Kirk assassination and the trial in Utah. We've been covering it throughout the week. And I actually addressed this earlier in the week with Riley Gaines. Our friend Dave Rubin, he's made the decision that he's not going to cover the trial at all on his show because he doesn't want to feel like he's exploiting for attention or clicks the trial about the murder of his friend, and I get that. I think from a journalistic perspective, it is newsworthy, A, and B, important to get the evidence and the facts out there, given a certain cottage industry of really evil, I think, almost demonic people who have made it their mission, seemingly now, for months on end to smear his memory, smear his legacy, smear his surviving, grieving wife with all sorts of conspiracy theories that seem to be being knocked down thoroughly, every single one of them, like dominoes, by the actual evidence that's coming into play in these preliminary hearings this week with a trial still off in the future. And I know it's a sort of a very unpleasant thing to talk about. I've never seen anything like it, right? This large internet pile on the grieving widow. But it's been, I think, quite lucrative for some people. I think it's become this very deranged obsession as well for some of these people. And I'll mention one of them who's probably one of the big ringleaders in Candace Owens. I don't like breathing oxygen into her nonsense at all, but there are many people out there who have just sort of listened to her, and some of them seem almost brainwashed by it. And then there's just like the deep evil of doing to a widow what they're doing. You yourself, having been widowed about 10, 11 years ago, I wonder how you're feeling this week, given what we now know. A lot of the evidence was already known, but like the specific nature of the evidence and how a lot of the people, like Candace, making these wild claims that have now been thoroughly debunked. And it's either like, oh, well, that's fake, or the Zionists did it, or never mind that, on to this new thing over here. Maybe it's like crazy person whack-a-mole, it's not worth commenting on, but so long as millions of people are ingesting this stuff and it's sort of in the bloodstream online, you know, I struggle with it, but I think it kind of has to be dealt with to some extent.
1: No, so many people are consuming this at such large quantities, right? And I do think her theories have met up with the facts this week in a you know, sane and measured court proceeding, which I know that we all get frustrated that things move slowly sometimes in our justice system, but the measured weighing of this evidence has been important, I think, for maybe getting some of the people on the margins out of the Candace Owens conspiracy theory whirlpool. Like, there's going to be people who will always be devoted because she can weave a story. They love this sort of true crime soap opera thing going on. They make no allowances for the fact that these are real people's lives. And the great thing about like fed conspiracy slash Jews is that you can just say it about anything. When this ends up hopefully

0: convicting this guy who seems like he has very solid evidence against him, they'll just say the same thing again. And some people will be fooled by that. But I think you can pull out some people from the margins who had turned off their brains, who had decided that Erica Kirk was somehow bad or weird, and they didn't like her, which, by the way,
1: or complicit.
0: Sometimes, right. People say to me sometimes, and I've, like, mostly online, but occasionally in real life, and people that I don't think are crazy, that, like, Erica Kirk is, like, off or weird. And I say, that's interesting. Did you first encounter Erica Kirk when her husband had been cold-bloodedly murdered on camera? Because it could be that what you're reading is a person who is not knowing how to cope with this tremendous tragedy in her life and the anger that brings. And I think she reads as an intense person. And I think a murder of a loved one could take a person with a purpose and a fierce faith and an intensity and turn her more intense. And lastly, it doesn't matter what you think of her personality, which to me seems strong and lovely and forgiving, mm-hmm. by the way. It doesn't matter.
1: Literally.
0: It doesn't matter in the balance of whether this woman is worthy of your sympathy. And people have turned this into a situation where they can just, like, run roughshod over a widow with two children because they've decided that it's open season for them. And I find it so disgusting. I couldn't have even imagined this type of treatment. I've seen widows be treated badly because I know a lot of widows. This is beyond what I imagined possible.
1: Yeah, I think that's right. I think that's well said. Kind of a hard pivot here at the end. This is something that I know you've been calling attention to now for quite some time and lamenting and raising concerns, and I'm right there with you. The literacy crisis in this country that you talk about all the time and the importance of reading, and it's not like we have necessarily an illiterate generation that's rising, but we have seemingly younger generations, and not just limited to younger generations, Americans who can literally read but do not read very much and cannot bring themselves to read at length at all. Where there's, like, college professors who are at least reportedly discouraged from or banned from assigning long reading assignments. Even at places like Harvard, I saw students were treating, like, reading assignments as gatekeeping, and it's very unfair to expect them to read, like, many pages of something. There was some study about how many Americans, like, simply cannot comprehend after a very short period of time what they've read and then recapitulate it or summarize it. They can't do it anymore, which is like a form of variant of illiteracy. This is something that I think we're not grappling with as a society. And I think a lot of what we're doing in the media is kind of catering to it because it's like, well, here's the new audience, so this is how you have to go. But man, I think there are some very, very bad downstream effects of this phenomenon.
0: Yeah, let me add one more bad stat, which is that the old version of reading comprehension passages on the SAT was 500 to 750 words. It is down to 25 to 150 for the SAT. So that even Ooh. What we're attempting to measure is so much easier than it used to be. Okay, but now some good news. You can battle this in your own home. I have done it. I have raised readers. They are better readers than I am because I am, unfortunately, in a way, professionally required to be distracted by screens in a way that they're not, right? So we limit screens quite a bit, and it turns out the kids will read when you do that. I also read to them, which is really, really powerful, and this is something that parents have to understand, and I know you've heard it all before. It's the reason Dolly Parton's Imagination Library exists, that having books in the home is really important, but you reading to your children is a magical experience. It turns out that they can understand things from you reading to them at levels way higher than they could if they were just trying to read. So you're getting them two or three levels ahead by reading to them. You also can entertain yourself by reading tougher stuff. I read Pride and Prejudice to a 10 and 12 year old. And yeah, they had some trouble with some of it, but they play up. They learn things. They learn syntax. They learn new vocabulary. So you can fight it in your home, and it's really a joyous experience. And then lastly, the other good news is that some states are actually solving this problem. So you've heard about the Mississippi Miracle and the Southern Strategy, where this Southern Surge, where in Alabama, Tennessee, Louisiana, and Mississippi, they basically put accountability and phonics back into public schools.
1: Yeah, and imagine that, and it's working, right? So that's how you combat it at a policy level. Then you do it in your own family, your own home, the way that Mary Catherine just described. Very good advice. Mary Catherine Hamm, Fox News contributor, best friend of the program. Mary Catherine, have a great weekend.
0: All right, have a good one.
1: And we'll be right back after this.

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0: Talking about the issues you care about. 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
1: Earlier in today's program, in the first hour, Paul Morrow joined us. Of course, our Fox News colleague, longtime NYPD inspector, attorney. We had a lot to discuss with him. If you missed the conversation, here's part of it. I want to start here in California because, what was it, a week or two ago, Governor Gavin Newsom came out and preemptively said, the Justice Department, you know, Trump's stormtroopers are out here trying to create some investigation around me, and it's all politically motivated. This was, you know, obviously him getting out in front of something. I didn't know how legitimate it would be or not. We've seen mixed results on that front in the last couple of years. But he was at least, you know, raising awareness that something was happening behind the scenes. I reported it, moved on, didn't put too much stock in it, kind of wait and see. Then there was some sort of revelation that someone close to Newsom had apparently been wearing a wire as part of whatever this probe is. I know that raised your antenna, given your background. What do you see here?
2: So very clearly, for them to go to the point that they would put a body wire in place, potentially reaching all the way into the office of the governor of California, there is something there. Now, it doesn't necessarily mean that it's going to go all the way to Newsom. But if you think that as they went into their superiors to get the search warrant, because you need legal process to start building this case that could lead all the way into the governor's office, if you don't think that they were thinking, wow, we may snare Newsom in this, then you don't know how this stuff works. But in short order, just to explain how it went, somebody must have tipped them, because $250,000 in the scheme of the NGOs and the machinations of California politics is not really a lot. So somebody, I think, tipped them off that this guy McCluskey, who was the chief of staff for Xavier Becerra, who was now running for governor, that he got a $250,000 payoff in order to stay in his position with Becerra when Becerra went to Washington as the head of Health and Human Services. And that person, whoever that was, I guess had some kind of a motive, you can speculate. And when they started following the money, ultimately it turns out that political operatives in Sacramento, some of whom are close to Newsom and close to Becerra, seem to have done exactly that. Transferred money from an old account of Becerra's campaign and got it to McCluskey, who then gave his wife a no-show job and paid her the $250,000.
1: Okay, so again, a lot to unpack, a lot that we don't know, but, you know, someone wearing a wire, and this is sort of in high-level Democratic politics in California, just something to keep an eye on. Paul, shifting now, and this is kind of putting on two of your hats, your law enforcement hat and your legal hat, as you see what's been going down in Utah at this trial, or at least the pretrial preliminary hearings, we've had several guests on and analyses and reports from those proceedings in Utah this week. What is your read on what has been discovered and where this thing is headed?
2: The case is really, really strong. You rarely see a case that is so strong. I don't see any way that he could beat this at trial unless you get a real rogue juror. You've got a very strong narrative now. You've got video, and you have the linchpin is the roommate, Lance Twiggs. Twiggs, I was told when I was out there, we quote-unquote have him where we want him. And that didn't mean just physically, because I was inquiring, where is he? But also, they have him in terms of evidence where they want him. And he's giving them exactly what they want. He's telling them that he had conversations with Tyler Robinson, wherein Robinson told him, I'm engraving bullets. That happened before the shooting. And then you find the rifle that has the engraved bullets still in the rifle, along with a spent shell that is the bullet that killed Charlie Kirk. And then you have an admission, not only in the text messages, but then Lance Twiggs telling the attorneys here that he, in fact, admitted it. Robinson admitted it to him and was actually expressing remorse, wished he hadn't done it. But, of course, he was saying he wished he hadn't done it after he realized that he couldn't get the gun back and law enforcement had the gun with the towel, all kinds of DNA, etc. And so at that point, reality was starting to bite. So I don't see how he gets around that. My gripe, of course, is that this went on for a week and this judge has been so deliberative, way over the top. And it's cruel, frankly, from where I sit, to the Charlie Kirk family. I know they want transparency, but that should happen at trial, not during a probable cause hearing. This thing should have been a day and done. This judge is dragging it out. He was only appointed and took that seat about a month before the whole case landed in his lap. So I get it. He's new. I'm sympathetic. But he's got to move this thing forward. And as of now, he won't even make a determination relative to probable cause until sometime in September.
1: Paul, closer to home for you, a bit of a controversy stirring in New York City, where Mayor Zohran Mamdani, his administration, rolled out this map of immigrant neighborhoods and enclaves in New York City, and they include dozens of these communities, including what they're calling Little Palestine, of course, Little Bangladesh, and others. And immediately critics were like, wow, there are several big ones missing here. The Italians, the Irish, Jewish immigrant communities, those apparently didn't make the cut, but a ton of other ones did. You know, it's just some graphic that they've put out there. I think some people might be overblowing it a little bit, but I think it's also a window into the type of politics that this guy wants to practice and some of the divisive stuff that he uses to his advantage, or thinks at least can be used to his advantage. Oh, is this a news story? Is this like some passing fascination?
2: No, I think it is. I think it is a news story. And I often don't go the other way on these kinds of things where I say, like, oh, come on, we got bigger fish to fry, let's move on. But I think you're right. It's an X-ray into the soul of the Mamdani administration and the people that he has surrounded himself with. One is more radical than the next. And the idea that Little Italy is, there's a little bit of an urban myth that the Little Italy in New York has disappeared. It actually, over the last couple of years, has grown a little bit. It's not the old Little Italy of people who are necessarily immigrants. But the streets that have Italian restaurants and stuff down there.
1: That full interview with Paul Morrow and all of today's show available as our podcast. 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When we come back, the home stretch. A little teaser on something that I've now been talking about a lot, but we'll discuss it with the team, plus some amazing audio that I did not know existed until yesterday. Oh, you've got to hear it next.
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10: I'm Gianna Gelosi with your Fox True Crime Minute. New details emerge in a 24-year-old murder case that has gone cold until this year. Back in 2002, Frank Weiss from Plano, Texas, was found dead near Lake Louisville. Last month, 55-year-old Lisa Honrund was arrested for his murder. She was his wife at the time of his death. Court documents say Weiss was shot with a .38-caliber firearm and his body was found wrapped in plastic bags, tied up with rope, and weighted down with sandbags duct-taped to his legs. They went on to say that Weiss and Honrund went to dinner 2 days before his body was found, and it was the last time he was seen alive. Detectives learned that Weiss had asked for an annulment, and Honrund signed it. In the days after his disappearance, detectives say Honrund told Weiss's daughter he had gone to Cancun but didn't want to be bothered. Investigators say the case was finally cracked thanks to new information from a key witness, alongside advances in technology and investigative techniques. There's more on this story at foxnews.com or subscribe to the Fox True Crime Podcast. I'm Gianna Gelosi with your Fox True Crime Minute.
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2: Home Stretch, happy Friday. Glad you're with us from the West Coast in Southern California. We're glad to have you along almost the weekend here together. 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So as we've been mentioning, producer Christine, a.k.a. Cookie, a.k.a. C. Diddy, a.k.a. Galleta, has been in Mexico all week, as is often the case with her. It's her second home, her home away from home, maybe her real home, and her home away from home is back home doing work occasionally. And so she's been having a great time, and we've, of course, been having fun at her expense just a little bit in her absence, as we often do. And when she's down in Mexico, longtime listeners are very familiar with the drop that we like to play. You know it, but here it is. Just a reminder. Christine is where?
3: Down in Acapulco.
2: That's right. So I was seeing some of her content, her Mexico content, on her social media, and I was just browsing YouTube, actually. And I was sort of fed something, served something through the YouTube algorithm based on some songs that I listened to, some of which were inspired by Cookie. And then, of course, the Down in Acapulco song. Was that the Four Seasons? Something like that. I forget. Four Tops, something like that. And we play that clip, the little drop, all the time. Now, something that, if you're a big fan of the show and you are a, let's say, a Cookie connoisseur, you might know. In fact, I'll just pose the question to the class here. Raise your hand if you know what producer Christine's favorite musical artist of all time is. Who is that? That's right. If you said Phil Collins, you are correct. And apparently, somehow, YouTube figured out that I might be in the market for Phil Collins singing Down in Acapulco, which would simply cause Christine's head to explode if it existed, and I would have never imagined that he would have covered that song. Was I wrong? Sure was. Take it away, Phil. Cut 30.

0: and back to the chorus we go. That's really catchy. I was going to let that play. I mean, it is a good song, and to have Phil putting his own mark on it, he is undeniably, I'll give her this, he is undeniably an amazing talent. That voice, I like it was like slightly upbeat. Good song. That is, ladies and gentlemen, the Phil Collins cover of Cookie's theme song. So, you can only imagine how delighted I was to discover this. And I may have sent it to one or two strategic people who could not believe what they were hearing. And then I waited for the right moment because I got a text from Christine from vacation. And she, I think, had been enjoying herself, right? Seems like that's kind of a theme here. And she was texting me about something. And I decided to just basically, with no context whatsoever, just send her the link. And I do believe, I think she survived clicking the link and hearing what she heard, but just barely. She was gobsmacked. And now she can't be mad when we play the drop, like when I say, hey, where's Christine? And we play this. Down in Acapulco. I mean, the song was good enough for her Phil Collins to cover, so what's the problem, Cooks? Oh, the mileage we're going to get out of this. It makes me so happy. We'll have to revisit this with her and get her reaction. I truly think she was at a loss for words. She could not believe this thing existed. Neither could I. I think we have to keep the original, like the OG, as the drop. But again, she can't complain because of Phil. I love it. I love it so much. Now, we might raise this with her next week, if she's back. But I say might because there's always the X factor. Will Cookie extend her quote-unquote vacation? Do the cartels have more work for her? I don't know. But if she's back to do some work, I will likely be here at the beginning of next week, I would say. But I might not because we are very much now at the mercy of our daughter who's going to arrive when she decides it's time to arrive. She's due within the next couple of weeks. But for various reasons, we have strong suspicions that it could be, well, I mean, any minute, right? It's technically, we're in a full-term healthy situation now, thank God. And we have suspicions that it could be next week. And the moment that that phone call comes in, we spring into action and I will be gone for a period of time because I will be on parental leave. We will have you in very, very good hands here. And I don't want to like say all of this and then repeat myself next week. So I don't want to get too much into it, but I just want to give you that heads up. Obviously, I've been referring to it over the course of this week as well and talking about the forthcoming baby daughter. And we're very excited and very blessed and all of that. And please pray for good health and all of that. But because, and this is something that I don't always do, because we have this child coming at any moment, as I still do some traveling, I'm on hair trigger alert to drop everything and then go. And so what I don't often do is keep my phone on full ring at night while I sleep. But now, for obvious reasons, I am. And so I got to California very late last night, probably got to sleep at the equivalent of 3 a.m. Eastern time, just because of the time change and all the travel, fell asleep, and then my phone jolted me awake, ringing. This is a phone call, incoming phone call. I glance at my bedside table at the hotel. There's a clock there. It was after 3 o'clock in the morning Pacific time, so middle of the night here. And I immediately was like, oh, here we go. It's go time. She's on the way. I just got to California, but sayonara, I've got to head out. Then I looked at my phone, and it was indeed not that phone call. It was, bless their hearts, I'm not throwing shade at all. I get it as part of the gig. I'm not complaining. It's just funny. It was our friends at Fox and Friends who I guess had a last-minute cancellation. They were asking, hey, could I pop on and help? I could not. I'm nowhere near a TV studio. It was like 3:15 in the morning. I couldn't help. But I saw then who was calling, like, oh man. My brain instantly clicked into like dad mode. Like, gotta go, all the things, emotions running high, and then it changed 2 seconds later when I looked at who was calling. So I sent an email later after I woke up, slept for a few more hours. So that was fun. It's like a jump scare. And then it wasn't what I expected it to be, but this would be and will be, God willing, baby number two for us, something that I've talked about a few times. We have our son, who's roughly 2.5, and then our daughter, and details on all of that to come, knock on wood, prayers up, all of that. But we're excited, and I was just having lots of feelings this week and sentimental, and the room that used to be the studio that I would use for TV and some radio at home, that's now a nursery, and we painted it, and it's so cute, and all the decorations, and there's like little, like giraffe type things in there and sunshine rays, and that's kind of the theme that we're going for. Very much unlike what it used to look like even weeks ago. That's been relocated within the house. And I just spent some time quietly sitting in that room myself in the new rocking chair that we have. And you just start to feel things. And if you're a parent, you know what I'm talking about. And so, yeah, any minute, any hour, any day, hopefully not more than a week, but I might be here to do an end zone dance with Cookie on Phil Collins in Acapulco next week, or maybe not. So that's just the heads up on what may or may not occur here. And so with that, I bid you a very happy and blessed weekend. I hope you stay sane and stay safe, and just keep us in your prayers and your thoughts and all the good vibes. And perhaps I'll see you here on the radio from the Midwest early next week. Maybe not. We'll see if Cookie shows up to work. That's always a roll of the dice. I guess we'll find that out together. Thank you so much for listening. You all mean so very much to me. Have a great evening. Have a great weekend. It's the Guy Benson Show. Christina's where? Down in Acapulco.
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7: Graham Plattner is officially dropping out of the Maine U.S. Senate race. Plattner filed the formal paperwork with the Maine Secretary of State, officially ending his campaign. He said he was waiting until Monday to officially withdraw. It comes after he was accused of sexual assault, which he's denied. On his way out, he took to social media and posted on X, "My name may have been on the ballot, but that ballot line belongs to the people of Maine." He concluded the post by signing off with an expletive targeting ICE and Free Palestine, up the hearts, solidarity forever. The nation is in for another heat dome this weekend. Forecasters are warning of dangerous heat and stifling humidity starting today and continuing into next week, starting in the upper plains and spreading toward the east coast. Montana and North Dakota could see temperatures in the upper 90s with humidity pushing highs into the 100s. By Sunday, the heat wave will spread into the Midwest, challenging record highs from Colorado to Michigan. By Tuesday, the record heat will hit New England and the Mid-Atlantic. California Governor Gavin Newsom and his wife have hired a private attorney as a federal investigation continues. Dina Kodiak has more.
8: Newsom says the move is purely political and that people were directed to find something.
9: Just directed. Find something. It says everything you need to know about the United States of America under Donald Trump.
8: At a public event yesterday, Newsom said the U.S. Department of Justice has not contacted him or his wife, Jennifer Siebel Newsom. He says they've not been asked to do interviews, nor have they been subpoenaed. Newsom will not say who his lawyer is or give information about the nature of the investigation. It comes as he tours other states in a move that's seen as the first step in a presidential run.
7: Over a dozen states have seen confirmed cases of cyclosporiasis. A majority of the cases are in Michigan, which has reported over 1,200. Symptoms of the intestinal disease include severe watery diarrhea, nausea, vomiting, and abdominal pain or bloating. I'm Rob Martier.
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7: President Trump will allow a bipartisan housing bill to become law without him signing it. That's according to the White House. The president has refused to sign the bill into law since it was sent to his desk in protest of Congress not passing the Save America Act. The Safeguard American Voter Eligibility Act requires proof of citizenship to register to vote and the presentation of a photo ID to cast a ballot. Without Trump's signature, the House bill is set to become law at midnight, since it will have been 10 days since it was presented to the president. King Charles and Queen Camilla are marking a rare meeting with Prince Harry, his two children, and Meghan, the Duchess of Sussex. Prince Archie and Princess Lilibet have reunited with their grandfather, King Charles, for the first time in 4 years. Archie and Lily are being raised in California, where the Duke and Duchess of Sussex relocated after stepping back as working members of the royal family. The King and Queen hosted their estranged family at Highgrove House, which is the monarch's country home in Gloucestershire, England. SeaWorld San Diego is celebrating two new arrivals. John Fink reports.
13: A bottlenose dolphin calf was born June 21st, and a California sea lion pup arrived June 15th. The park says both are healthy and doing well. Guests can already see the young dolphin with her mother, Sophie, and grandmother, Sandy. The sea lion pup, born to first-time mother Phoenix, is growing behind the scenes under the care of SeaWorld's animal team. SeaWorld says it plans to reveal names for both animals in the coming weeks, and the sea lion pup is expected to make her public debut in the coming months. I'm John Fink.
7: Ariana Grande is no longer appearing in the 13th season of American Horror Story. The pop star dropped out of the production due to scheduling conflicts with her Eternal Sunshine tour. Grande previously teased her appearance in an interview with Variety in November, saying she would likely be playing a small role. Jessica Lange, Sarah Paulson, Angela Bassett, and Kathy Bates are set to be brought back this season. I'm Rob Martier.
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20: Welcome, everybody, and thanks for tuning in. As always, we're just putting the finishing touches on what we hope is an interesting couple of hours for you. Next hour, we're going to check in with the Free Press's historian, Jonathan Horn. He's been joining the show the last couple of weeks. He's got a great column talking about the American Revolution, and history is anything but boring when Jonathan Horn is spinning some tales. So we'll check in with him. Also next hour, Matt Wolf. We've got the Emmy nominations. We've got some summer blockbuster hits to talk about. And has anybody seen Little House on the Prairie on Netflix? Yeah, we'll talk about all of that with Matthew Wolf, our entertainment guru. A little bit later on, we're going to talk to Rowan Farrow, the Pulitzer Prize winning journalist, has a story that is quite interesting. But this first half, we're going to talk to the Free Press's Washington correspondent, Audrey Fahlberg. Audrey has written a column, a story, this week in the Free Press about immigration hawks are suing immigration hawk Donald Trump. They want the numbers, the deportation numbers, and the Trump administration is not very forthcoming. Audrey Fahlberg, Washington correspondent for the Free Press. Thanks for joining America at Night.
21: Thanks so much for having me. Great to be with you.
20: It's a really interesting story because you would think that President Trump would be crowing from the top of every tree and every microphone about his immigration numbers. Who's suing and what's going on here?
21: Well, thanks again for having me. You're right that it is an interesting story because, as we all know, immigration, along with the economy, you know, those were the two issues that really drove Donald Trump's political comeback in 2024. At the beginning, when we looked at, you know, ICE, Customs and Border Protection, the White House, they were coming out with all these videos on social media with really kind of intense videos about arresting immigrants and really wanting those deportation numbers up as much as possible. And of course, immigration enforcement is much tougher than it was under Joe Biden. You know, one of the Trump administration's biggest successes so far is essentially closing off the southern border. And voters really wanted that. They also wanted lots of deportations. But, you know, oftentimes voters want that to happen, but they don't really want to see it in very flashy ways. And of course, that came to a head, you know, in those Minneapolis, those two federal officer-involved shootings that happened and the government shutdowns that followed. And so what happened was the White House is trying to have kind of a clean up an aisle eight situation where, okay, our voters, our base really, really wants deportation, but we need to make sure that ahead of the 2026 midterms, we're not losing suburban voters for whom that might be a divisive issue. And so immigration hawks are just kind of worried that deportation numbers aren't where they should be. And beyond that, they're frustrated that under the first Trump administration, there were constant monthly reports on the number of deportations. There was, you know, they stuck to annual reports as well. And the second term Trump administration has not really been keeping up with that, which is kind of interesting. And so beyond that, there's this group called the Oversight Project, which is a pretty conservative-leaning nonprofit. And they submitted a bunch of FOIA requests requesting Freedom of Information Act requests, requesting, you know, deportation statistics, and because they think they're concerned that some of the deportation numbers are being kind of inflated or are conflicting with press releases and news reports.
20: Okay, so dare I say there's been a dirty little secret that's been out there, and it rears its ugly head from time to time. And they often show that during President Obama's term, he
0: deported more people than President Trump. Could it be that Obama deported more, and so the Trump administration doesn't want to release their numbers because they're afraid they're behind Obama?
21: So, well, obviously there are some immigration hawks who believe that those numbers were inflated under Obama, but you're right, Obama didn't deport a lot of immigrants, and, you know, progressives don't let him forget that these days. But you're right, immigration hawks are concerned that one of the reasons why they don't want to publish those numbers is there's this problem where they don't want to lose suburban voters who, again, are maybe kind of uneasy about seeing those deportations actually happen, those liberal raids and that are really flashy flashy raids in liberal cities. You know, the administration is doing that under Kristi Noem's tenure. She's no longer around. But again, remember, she's long gone. There's a new guy in town, Mark Wayne Mullen, former Oklahoma senator, and his job when he was confirmed back in the spring, his assignment was to essentially make the Department of Homeland Security not be in the headlines every single day. You know, just do the work, but try to not make things so dramatic as they were under scandal-plagued Kristi Noem. So that's been kind of an interesting tension where bringing down the drama is good. Immigration hawks agree with that, but they, from their perspective, they want to make sure that they're getting as many deportations as possible.
0: Why is the what is the Trump administration saying about not releasing these numbers?
21: Well, of course, you know, when I reached out for comment, they said that the administration is the most transparent administration in history. That's a line you get a lot when you're reaching out to the Trump administration's press folks. But their counter is that they've responded to many Freedom of Information Act requests, and essentially the takeaway being they haven't really gotten around to that one. But, you know, journalists and special interest groups do sue for, you know, amid FOIA requests pretty often. That's a common thing to do, but it is pretty notable that a group this conservative is doing that. But another thing to consider is there is quite a bit of change going on within the administration. Remember, we're again, approaching the midterm point, we've had quite a few cabinet secretaries go. Like I said, Mark Wayne Mullen is still pretty new on the job, doesn't really have much immigration experience, and he's trying to do a better job than his predecessor, Kristi Noem, in delegating to border czar Tom Homan, you know, the head, and then also the head of Customs and Border Protection. And then there's also a new ICE director nominee. So he's kind of an inexperienced guy. He worked on the detail of Mark Wayne Mullen. He's from Oklahoma, but again, doesn't have much immigration experience. So people who really, for whom that is their biggest issue, are a little bit worried that Trump is getting soft on the issue. And, you know, it's kind of interesting from their perspective. Trump, again, pretty much almost exclusively campaigned on that issue in 2024. And from their perspective, it's frustrating that he's so focused on other things like the Iran war, for example.
0: Our guest was a former political reporter for the National Review. She is now a Washington correspondent for the Free Press. Audrey Fahlberg has out with a new article in the Free Press. Immigration hawks are suing the Trump's Department of Homeland Security for transparency on deportation numbers. Audrey, I find it interesting that the administration wants to tone down the rhetoric. That seems just the opposite of the Trump administration. He never wants to tone down the rhetoric. He always wants to be bombastic. If that's what got him elected, they should be singing this from the rooftop. The fact that there are some in the administration who want to tamp down on the immigration numbers or don't tout it as much seems the opposite of what the Trump administration got elected on.
21: Right, and that's a major flashing red warning sign that the administration, you know, Trump, his inner circle, his closest political advisors are really, really worried about his approval numbers. And they're extremely worried about what's going to happen in the 2026 midterms. You know, they've long been saying, practically even before he got elected, that if he were elected to a second term, that the Democrats would try and impeach Donald Trump again. They're convinced that even if they don't flip the Senate, if they flip the House, that they will try to haul members of Trump's family and just Republicans before Congress to make them testify and kind of make people close to the president and the president himself go through a lot of lawfare like he did during his first term and on the 2024 campaign trail. So that's a big concern for them. And one really interesting moment that infuriated immigration hawks earlier this year was at this House Republican lawmaker retreat, former White House Deputy Chief of Staff James Blair, who has since left the White House, now advising the, you know, midterm strategy, told Republican lawmakers to avoid the term mass deportations while campaigning and instead try to use the term, removing violent criminals, because the word deportation has become so politically charged. The administration has changed a little bit since then. We have seen Mark Wayne Mullen start leaning into that term, and Tom Homan, again, the borders are leaning into that term a little bit more. But watching that kind of shift and that kind of admission behind closed doors, again, is a worry, an acknowledgement behind the scenes that they kind of think that immigration could be an albatross this midterm cycle.
0: Is the Trump administration paying people to self-deport?
21: Yes. So that is it's called Project Homecoming, this program that pays, illegal immigrants a cash stipend and gives them a free flight home if they choose to voluntarily lead. And that has led to a lot of people have chosen to do that. Obviously, it's a $2,600 stipend, which is, no small thing. That definitely adds up. But their argument is that it's cheaper than all the resources it takes to actually arrest people on the street. But one thing that a lot of immigration hawks really want to see is what's called, work site enforcement, so not just raids on work sites, but also what's called briefcase enforcement, they call it, as opposed to body armor enforcement. In other words, the IRS going after employees that have filed fake payroll information, the Social Security Administration informing employers that payroll information that they supplied didn't match their records. And so that's kind of a more efficient, behind-the-scenes, again, less flashy way of doing immigration enforcement, and a lot of immigration hawks really want to see that increase a little bit more. And there are signs that is happening, and they're kind of hopeful that'll tick up a little bit.
0: I would think paying someone who broke the laws who come into the country to pay them $2,600 to leave is somewhat of an incentive to break into the country and then get $2,600 to leave.
21: That's certainly one perspective, and I think, again, that's why a lot of these immigration hawks really want more work site enforcement, so that immigrants know if they come here illegally, the federal government will find you, and it's not just with a flashy raid again, but your employer is going to get in trouble, and so there aren't incentives for you to come here because you will be found quickly. So that again is a big hope.
0: Audrey, what's the response been since you released the article?
21: Well, I think the point is just a lot of immigration hawks really want to draw attention to this reality here. One of the interesting things is special interest groups are always want to focus on their issue. If you look at, the pro-life lobby, for example, they're pretty frustrated with how the administration has kind of litigated the abortion issue. They don't think that Trump is prioritizing that as much as he should have. On the 2024 campaign trail, he, of course, courted pro-life voters. But this is a little bit different because Trump was never seen as the most pro-life president ever. He was just somebody who kind of made his peace with it, wanted to delegate it to the states. But Trump is arguably the most hawkish, in terms of his rhetoric at least, president on immigration. But again, he has waffled on some issues within immigration enforcement, like Dreamers, for example. He has oftentimes kind of gone back and forth talking about whether they need a path to citizenship. And so one of the worries with immigration hawks is that Trump and congressional Republicans, worried about being reelected, will maybe push some sort of amnesty bill with Democrats. Because another thing to consider here is ICE has become so politically charged that so many Democrats think that Immigration and Customs Enforcement shouldn't even exist, that the agency should be completely abolished. And so that's kind of an interesting development to watch, not just how Republicans are watching this, but over time, what will Democrats, if they flip both chambers, if they win the presidency in 2028, how are they going to run on immigration?
0: Audrey, I'm curious. I got less than a minute, but he got that Supreme Court win to deport all those Haitians, and I haven't heard them deporting any Haitians. I was wondering if he's slow walking that as well.
21: I can't say I followed that one super closely, but what I will say is immigration hawks is definitely a priority for them. And speaking of

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0: 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Dan Mandis here in for Gary and Eric. So the first segment we're talking about what is going on in Iran. They bombed three ships as they were traveling through the Strait of Hormuz. We are retaliating by bombing the living you-know-what out of Iran. We hit at least 80 sites, and I believe that that bombing is going to continue. All of that is Donald Trump is in NATO and at the NATO summit in Turkey. And he is incredibly angry still at some of our NATO allies. And so one of the things that happened, and this is a moment that is making the rounds on the internet and on social media, a lot of people noticing that President Trump, again, went in incredibly angry, and he talked about his attitude heading into the NATO summit.
1: Troop drawdowns in Europe likely? And are you satisfied with the progress that NATO allies have made?
2: Well, we're going to see. I was very disappointed with NATO. And frankly, if it weren't held in Turkey, where my friend happens to be a very strong leader, it's possible that I wouldn't have attended. I felt I had to attend because of the fact that, you know, I know he's gone all out. It was a big thing to have NATO come to Turkey or any place else. It's a big thing. But we weren't treated well, because we did something in Iran. We don't need anybody's help. I didn't even want their help. But before I asked, they said they wouldn't be there. And we've invested trillions of dollars in NATO. Why? To protect European countries and others, Canada, etc. But to protect people, countries from, generally speaking, it used to be the Soviet Union, now it's Russia. And I say that's fine, but you would think that they'd be very willing to do something to help us.
0: So that was President Trump, and again, that is a moment that went viral. The backdrop was incredibly tense. Now, remember what has been going on.

0: as Iran wants to continue talks, and the U.S. has agreed to do so. However, in a post on Truth Social, Trump said he told Iran that the ceasefire is over. A five-day evidentiary hearing in the Charlie Kirk murder case in Utah has concluded. Judge Tony Graff will now decide in the coming weeks if Tyler Robinson will face trial for murdering Kirk after being presented evidence all week related to the case. Prosecutors played a recorded interview Thursday from Tyler Robinson's former roommate and romantic partner, Lance Twiggs, and presented text messages exchanged between the two. Investigators also showed photos of the rifle, engraved shell casings, and other evidence collected during the investigation. Three new satellites were launched this week to help spot wildfires sooner and protect California communities. Dina Kodiak has this story.
1: This is the first time satellites have been specifically designed to detect wildfires. The launch happened at Vandenberg Space Force Base in Santa Barbara County, using a SpaceX Falcon 9 rocket as part of the Transporter 17 mission. The FireSat project is a partnership between California and the Earth Fire Alliance, a nonprofit that provides wildfire data worldwide. The satellites will send real-time wildfire data to help spot and track wildfires quickly. Over 50 wildfire satellites are expected by 2030. I'm Dina Kodiak.
0: And the Trump administration is rolling back endangered species protections. On Friday, the administration announced a new rule that rescinds an interpretation of the Endangered Species Act aimed at mitigating harm to animals. I'm Jim Forbes.
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0: Freedom Fuel Network gas prices are rising beyond the price initially advertised. The White House touted the beginning of the Freedom Fuel Network of gas stations and said prices were being lowered to $3.47 per gallon in honor of, quote, our 47th president. But Gas Buddy has recorded prices of at least $3.57 per gallon. A White House spokesman told a CBS affiliate in Harrisburg, Pennsylvania, that prices at the Freedom Fuel stations would continue to, quote, fluctuate. Despite the fluctuating prices, according to Gas Buddy, costs were still generally cheaper than other nearby gas stations. City officials said sometime Friday they would release a list of buildings on Manhattan's Upper East Side with cooling towers that tested positive for Legionella bacteria. Levon Putney has more.
9: New York City health officials say 31 cooling towers tested positive for Legionella bacteria out of over 180 tested around the Upper East Side, and 19 of the 31 have already been cleaned, drained, and disinfected, while the other 12, well, they're supposed to be cleaned up by Saturday.
10: Right now, we have 46 New Yorkers who have tested positive for Legionnaires. As of this time, there have been no New Yorkers who have lost their lives as a result.
9: But Mayor Mamdani says of the 46 who tested positive, 22 needed hospital care so far for this Legionella bacteria, making them sick, all in Upper East Side neighborhoods like Lenox Hill, Carnegie Hill, and Yorkville. I'm Levon Putney.
0: The World Cup quarterfinals are halfway over. Spain defeated Belgium 2-1 in Los Angeles on Friday. Spain will now face off against France in Arlington, Texas on Tuesday. It comes after France was the first team to advance to the semifinals yesterday, defeating Morocco 2-0. The quarterfinals will conclude tomorrow as Norway plays England in Miami and Argentina takes on Switzerland in Kansas City. And New York City Mayor Zoran Mamdani said Friday that singer Taylor Swift and her now husband Travis Kelce paid the city over $160,000 to cover policing for their wedding. I'm Jim Forbes.
11: Do you hear that? And that? And that? 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And to this United Way volunteer, nothing sounds better. 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

0: as a weapon. City officials said sometime Friday they would release a list of buildings on Manhattan's Upper East Side with cooling towers that tested positive for Legionella bacteria. Levon Putney has more.
1: New York City health officials say 31 cooling towers tested positive for Legionella bacteria out of over 180 tested around the Upper East Side, and 19 of the 31 have already been cleaned, drained, and disinfected, while the other 12, well, they're supposed to be cleaned up by Saturday.
2: Right now, we have 46 New Yorkers who have tested positive for Legionnaires. As of this time, there have been no New Yorkers who have lost their lives as a result.
1: But Mayor Mamdani says of the 46 who tested positive, 22 needed hospital care so far for this Legionella bacteria, making them sick, all in Upper East Side neighborhoods like Lenox Hill, Carnegie Hill, and Yorkville.
0: And a TV star from the 70s has died. Randolph Mantooth had a TV career that spanned five decades, but is best known for starring in the hit paramedic series Emergency, which ran from 1972 to 1977 and included several TV movies. He was 80. I'm Jim Forbes.
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0: A five-day evidentiary hearing in the Charlie Kirk murder case in Utah has concluded. Judge Tony Graff will now decide in the coming weeks if Tyler Robinson will face trial for murdering Kirk after being presented evidence all week related to the case. Prosecutors played a recorded interview Thursday from Tyler Robinson's former roommate and romantic partner, Lance Twiggs, and presented text messages exchanged between the two. Investigators also showed photos of the rifle, engraved shell casings, and other evidence collected during the investigation. Robinson faces aggravated murder and several other felony charges. Three new satellites were launched this week to help spot wildfires sooner and protect California communities. Dina Kodiak explains.
6: This is the first time satellites have been specifically designed to detect wildfires. The launch happened at Vandenberg Space Force Base in Santa Barbara County, using a SpaceX Falcon 9 rocket as part of the Transporter 17 mission. The FireSat project is a partnership between California and the Earth Fire Alliance, a nonprofit that provides wildfire data worldwide. The satellites will send real-time wildfire data to help spot and track wildfires quickly. Over 50 wildfire satellites are expected by 2030. I'm Dina Kodiak.
0: And Tyler Perry and Colin Kaepernick are stepping up to cover two huge expenses for Nolan Wells' family. Attorney Ben Crump, who is representing Nolan's family, says Perry is paying for the funeral and Kaepernick is paying for the autopsy. Crump says the family requested an independent autopsy because they, quote, lack confidence in the ongoing investigation in Mississippi. Wells went missing from Horn Island over the 4th of July weekend, and his body was later discovered floating off the island's coastline. Investigators say they found no evidence of foul play, but Crump says he's not buying it since, quote, he knew how to swim. I'm Jim Forbes.
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3: At 9:02 on the morning of April 19th, 1995, Oklahoma was changed forever. 168 lives were lost. 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
9: Missouri has declared a state of emergency over severe flooding. Governor Mike Kehoe made the declaration on Friday after severe storms caused flash flooding in several parts of the state. In a news release, Kehoe said the intense storms have created dangerous flash flooding, resulting in multiple swift water rescues, and urged those living or camping near rivers and streams to move to higher ground. The National Weather Service said Friday that the flash flood risk was increasing in southeastern Missouri and the Tennessee Valley into the overnight hours as rounds of heavy rain falls over saturated soils. The U.S. is demanding that Iran publicly state that the Strait of Hormuz is open. A senior U.S. official told News Nation Friday that there won't be a good outcome if they refuse. It comes as the two countries traded strikes earlier in the week. President Trump says Iran wants to continue talks and the U.S. has agreed to do so. However, in a post on Truth Social, Trump said he told Iran that the ceasefire is over. Talks between the countries are reportedly taking place in Oman Saturday. Evacuation orders are in effect north of Los Angeles, where a fast-moving wildfire is burning out of control. The Summit Fire was reported early Friday afternoon in the foothills of the Angeles National Forest, and as of last night, has burned nearly 2,700 acres and is 0% contained. Hundreds of residents living in parts of Antelope Valley have been ordered to evacuate, and an animal shelter has been set up. CAL FIRE is using several planes and helicopters to battle the blaze, which started during a heat wave with temperatures over 100 degrees. Two U.S. senators are talking about what they saw on their tour of the devastation from the Aspen Acres fire in southern Colorado. Colorado Democrat Michael Bennett praised federal, state, and local firefighters who have stepped up to protect homes in the path of the fire. Over 330 homes and about 850 structures have been destroyed by the fire in Pueblo and Custer counties. It's now the seventh largest in Colorado history in terms of size. Colorado Democrat John Hickenlooper says people across the state should be preparing their homes for the next wildfire. I'm Lisa Taylor.
10: Dad, I passed. I got my license.
11: That's awesome, sweetheart.
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9: Every animal that has ever roamed this planet was designed as hunted or hunter, predator or prey. We are hunters. If it were ever necessary, even the strictest vegan would return to the wild, driven to survive by the instincts of his ancestors. Those who hide behind the soft delusion of their own ignorance do so from within a civilization whose very being costs the lives of countless creatures every single day. Death is an undeniable fuel of life. This is the undeniable truth of existence. To live in balance with the planet that sustains us, we must admit and embrace the nature within us. Trust the hunter in your blood.

0: My name is Erica. My son, Kaysen, is a patient at Shriners Children's. My oldest called me and said, Kaysen got burnt. I said, how bad is it? He wouldn't answer me. Before we could see Kaysen, the trauma doctor came in and said, he needs to go to Shriners.
1: To survive a burn injury and to return to life unafraid and full of joy and be who you're supposed to be is what we strive to deliver to our patients. His injury was a big injury, and I think a testament to the care that we provide. He's fully functional. He's riding his dirt bike, doing all of the things that you would want him to do. I can't think of another system that has the impact on pediatric patients that Shriners Children's does.
2: I wouldn't do anything else.
3: We're just so thankful that Kaysen is still here, because things can change in the blink of an eye.
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6: The family of a Houston man killed by ICE agents is pushing back on the officer's account of the shooting. Lorenzo Salgado Araujo was shot in the abdomen by ICE officers earlier this week and then taken to a hospital where he later died. According to the family's attorney, three men who were in the vehicle with Salgado Araujo at the time of the shooting contradicted the account of ICE, which claimed the driver attempted to use his vehicle as a weapon. The lawyer says the family is now demanding an independent investigation to get justice and the answers that they deserve. A federal judge is tossing the convictions of four people who participated in the January 6th Capitol riot. On Friday, the judge granted a request from the Department of Justice to dismiss the convictions of the men who were members of the Proud Boys during the 2021 riot at the Capitol building in Washington, D.C. The convictions were dismissed with prejudice, meaning the case is closed permanently. It comes after President Trump issued around 1,500 pardons to those convicted over the Capitol riot last year and commuted the sentences of 14 others. A Serbian man is in the hospital after being partially sucked out of a plane window during a flight from Greece to Germany. The incident occurred shortly after a Ryanair Boeing 737 took off from the Greek coast, forcing the aircraft to turn around and make an emergency landing. A Greek doctor who treated the 61-year-old man said his wife was holding his feet to stop him from being completely sucked out of the aircraft mid-flight. Ryanair released a statement saying only that a passenger window dislodged in flight. There's been no word on the condition of the passenger. A TV star from the 70s has died. Randolph Mantooth had a TV career that spanned five decades, but is best known for starring in the hit paramedic series Emergency. It ran from 1972 to 1977 and included several TV movies. Mantooth went on to have a long career as a guest star on TV shows and was nominated for several awards for his roles on soap operas. Mantooth's family said Friday he died after a long illness. He was 80 years old. I'm Lisa Taylor.
7: Come on, Liam, let's go! Get open! Come on, go for it! Wake up! Wake up, Liam! Oh, come on, use your head! Gotta want it! Dominate!
8: There he goes again. 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
9: Someone needs to tell him this isn't about him.
8: Yeah, stop trying to coach from the stands and just cheer.
9: That's what Liam wants.
8: That's what we all want.
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6: Missouri has declared a state of emergency over severe flooding. Governor Mike Kehoe made the declaration Friday after severe storms caused flash flooding in several parts of the state. In a news release, Kehoe said the intense storms have created dangerous flash flooding, resulting in multiple swift

0: water rescues, and urge those living or camping near rivers and streams to move to higher ground. The National Weather Service said Friday that the flash flood risk was increasing in southeastern Missouri and the Tennessee Valley into the overnight hours as rounds of heavy rain falls over saturated soils. A federal appeals court is temporarily blocking the Justice Department from releasing materials from conversations former President Joe Biden had with his biographer. A three-judge panel has agreed to issue an administrative injunction that stops the release of the redacted transcripts and audio recordings from the decade-old conversations to the Heritage Foundation, according to the court. The injunction was granted to give the court sufficient opportunity to consider the emergency motion for an injunction pending appeal and should not be construed in any way as a ruling on the merits of that motion. Ariana Grande is no longer appearing in the 13th season of American Horror Story. The pop star dropped out of the production due to scheduling conflicts with her Eternal Sunshine tour. Grande previously teased her appearance in an interview with Variety in November. Jessica Lange, Sarah Paulson, Angela Bassett, and Kathy Bates are set to be brought back this season. The season premieres September 24th on FX, Hulu, and Disney+. If you need a way to cool off this weekend, Monica Nelson reminds you to check the calendar.
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1: That was something, Jamie.
0: It's time for the Markham's Nursery Garden Party.
1: Yay!
0: Jamie Ashmore, as you know, is the curator of special gardens at OSU OKC. I'm Gwen Faulkner Lippert, an aspiring gardener, and our producer is Eric Yandel.
1: Woo! Is this really happening? I had this dream that you and I would work together eventually one day, and here it is.
0: And I had a dream, you know.
2: I had a dream.
0: From a child, 1520 was the place to be. So thanks to Monty Markham, the Garden Party radio show has continued. Yay!
1: Yes, yes.
0: We're like the Phoenix. And if you go to the Garden Party radio show Facebook page, you can see the bouquets. Tell us about the bouquets, Jamie.
2: All right. The name of the bouquet is Two for the Road.
0: Yay.
2: And it's so cute. I got some zinnias, and you guys are going to ask me. And these are in the cut garden that Jackson does, so I'm not for sure. Blue lace flower, which is the first time I've grown that this year. I'm growing that, and Em's growing that. Lavender, celosia, strawberry gumfrina, strawberry fields gumfrina, which, you know, is my favorite.
0: Oh, I love that, yes. Yeah.
2: Ping pong purple's good too, by the way.
0: Yes.
2: Lysianthus that I bought at Markham's.
0: Yay!
2: Yay! Straw flower, John Fennec phlox, and attar of rose cynogeranium, and the attar of rose is the specific cultivar variety that they use in perfumery. So when you see something that says rose geranium, mm-hmm. that's attar of rose.
0: Attar of rose.
2: So it's got a very lavender and rose smell.
0: And look at these big, bright zinnias.
2: Yes.
0: Yay!
2: I don't think they're binaries and stuff, but. Oh, and the celosia.
0: Yeah.
2: That was actually from Jackson's garden. And the gumfrina's from mine.
0: What is this one?
2: Lysianthus. I got that at Markham's. I got a flat of it.
0: Ooh.
2: So it's very, very difficult to grow from seed. And eventually I'll learn how to grow it from seed. But right now I'm just getting transplants from Markham's.
0: Well, we are kind of transplants.
2: and
0: we're blooming where we grow here. And
2: and the plant of the week, of course.
0: And the plant of the week. And let's remind everyone how we do this. This is the Markham's Nursery Garden Party. And if you can't say that, you should call your friends and say, they're on right now. It's after 7, and they're on right now. I find it very helpful to sing the Markham's jingle, which is Markham's Nursery Garden Party.
2: Okay,
0: which they normally say, just add the sun.
2: Yes.
0: So, yes, I actually saw the sunrise this morning.
2: Me too.
0: Whoa.
2: Yes.
0: I feel like a real gardener.
2: Yes.
0: A real gardener.
2: Actually, I got to campus a little bit before the sunrise, and I got to see the moon garden. It's just a sliver of moon was out, but it was enough to sort of light it up, and it was really magical. All those white flowers.
0: Magical. Yes. Well, seeing the sunrise is pretty magical, I can tell you that.
2: It is.
0: Hey, let's invite everyone to join our party.
2: Yes.
0: The number 405, and this is so easy, 478-1520. 478-1520. And we have so many fun things that we're kind of adding to the show. Monty Markham's going to call in, and he's going to have marching orders, Monty's marching orders.
2: Good.
0: So he can address, you know, the current weather and all that stuff. And
2: well, you know, he has that on his website too. They have like a calendar of things to do.
0: His website is really good.
2: Yeah,
0: yes, as is their YouTube page. Mm-hmm. Also, we're gonna have the freak out at about 8:30. So,
2: okay.
0: Right, and then of course we'll sing along. So, everybody, I hope that you would like to call 405-478-1520, and we will give you clues for the Ultra Botanica plant of the week. Mm-hmm. Now, if you recall, Ultra Botanica is a local business, and they make an incredible product. They make a whole bunch of them, but they make an incredible product called UltraCur, which reduces the pain caused by inflammation. And if you're a gardener, you know inflammation. I'll tell you what, in the spirit of doing this show, mm-hmm. I weeded. And I wished for your favorite thing,
2: you weeded in
0: which
2: this
0: is
2: weather?
0: In the yeah.
2: I've been doing it, but I mean,
0: but I wish I'd had your favorite gift, which is the
2: oh, that stool saved my life.
0: Yes,
2: yeah, I would have been passed out on the ground if I didn't have that stool.
0: Not be, and you know,
2: or bench.
0: My eye doctor said at my advanced age, mm-hmm. I should not be bending. You know how you always bend over and weed. Yeah.
2: Oh, y'all see stars.
0: Yeah. Yeah, well, it's real hard on your eyes, and so you have to do that. So, anyway, I weeded, and I had that inflammation pain, and so I went in and immediately took an UltraCur, and within, 5 minutes. If it works for you, it works for you. So, let's have clues for the Ultra Botanica plant of the week, and if someone calls for, 405-478-1520 and guesses the Ultra Botanica plant of the week, then Eric Yandell's going to send them a bottle of UltraCur.
1: Eric, that's me.
0: That's you. Do you want a gardening name? Should we call you? What's your favorite flower?
1: I don't have a favorite flower, but I will interject here. You gave out the number. You could also call us at 1-866. No, we can't.
0: No, we
1: okay,
0: can't.
1: Okay, never mind. I'm sorry.
0: All right. That's we are only doing
1: 405-478-1520
0: because Monty Markham's going to call that other number.
1: Oh.
0: Yes.
1: Okay.
0: Okay. And we want to be sure that Monty gets to talk. So let's have some clues, Jamie.
2: All right. It's a herbaceous perennial.
0: Okay.
2: It is in the Aster family, which is Asteraceae.
0: Okay.
2: And depending on the species, it can be a corym, a rhizome, an elongated root crown, but it's basically, it always comes back, so it's a perennial, and it's like a tuft of grass.
0: Now, I know what a rhizome is. What is a corym?
2: A corym's like a gladiolus or corms,
0: yeah.
2: And it's...
0: You're saying C-O-R-M?
2: C-O-R-M.
0: Yeah.
2: Yeah, there's bulbs, there's corms, there's rhizomes, and tubers. And so tuber is, they're all storage systems. It's just what part of the plant it mutates to make a storage system.
0: Okay. Can you give us one helpful?
2: it's a native wildflower.
0: Oh, that's a very good one. Native wildflower. Mm-hmm. Okay. Any specific color?
2: It comes in either purple or white.
0: Okay, that will help. You know, these people
2: all
0: that
2: away.
0: Listen, I know
2: it's
0: the
2: only
0: people that listen. 405-478-1520. We will take your calls, but right now we need to take our first official break. So, hey, yes, this is the Markham's Nursery Garden Party on 1000. No, on 1520.
1: Yay!
0: All right.

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0: 95.3 FM, 1520 AM, KOKC. It's the Markham's Nursery Garden Party. Yay! Jamie Ashmore, Eric Andell, I'm Gwen Faulkner Lippert. It's our inaugural day here.
1: That's right.
0: At
1: and we're grooving the
0: KOKC. And if you would like to call and ask Jamie Ashmore, the curator of special gardens at OSU OKC and our MGVIP, Master Gardener, very important planter. Mm-hmm. Yes. Give us a call at 405-478-1520. It's early. And, you know, gardeners get up because it's too hot.
1: Well, yeah. And actually, I'm like an anomaly because I'm a night owl gardener, which is very unusual. But, yeah, most people. I actually work into the heat, so I suffer for being a night owl because I have to. I mean, just yesterday I was in 100 degree heat, like at 3 or 4 o'clock in the morning. I mean, in the afternoon. So pretty hot.
0: It's not that I don't get up early. I just don't usually do this much talking. You know, when you're partying, Jamie, you said you were going to stay up all night. Did you?
1: I laid down for about an hour and had little tickly music, and I like and I rested my eyes.
0: Oh my goodness! Is it the Monty, the man, the legend, Monty Markham is joining us right now. Hey, Monty, welcome to the Markham's Nursery Garden Party.
1: Monty.
0: Yes.
2: Well, thank you. And off to a new start, huh? Jamie, you might want to need to take a nap here in one of the commercial breaks.
1: I'm up, but probably in about 3 hours I will be down.
0: Nap time will be 10 o'clock.
1: But so far, so good.
2: Well, I don't know that I slept very well last night either because I was, you know, I'm at the airport getting ready to catch a plane and early in the morning, I'm always worried about missing the alarm clock. So you're waking up about every hour and 15 minutes or something like that, you know. But yeah, I'm at the airport right now, getting ready to go on a head up to the Cultivate show up in Columbus, Ohio, and it's the show of shows for people that grow flowers and plants and all kinds of stuff, all kinds of equipment and just doodads and neat stuff that help you grow stuff. So we're going to go up there to the Cultivate show, which we thoroughly enjoy going to not every year, but every other year at least.
0: So it must be a giant show. I mean, is it like rows and rows and rows of new stuff?
2: Oh yeah. Well, all of your breeders are there, you know, Bald, Synergy. I mean, just all different kinds of breeders there that are introducing the latest in annual color and perennials and new introductions from like Garden Debut and Proven Winners and you know, it's just all of the latest introductions of new things that have been really coming out a lot more in more frequency in the nursery trade than there in the last 10 years than the previous 100 years all combined. So, you know, always something new and exciting, and the introductions that we've seen have just been fantastic. And so, you know, you just want to make sure that you see it and that you're ready for it and get it in the pipeline, because it takes a while once new introductions come out before, you know, they're just readily available out on the market. So, you know, it's just a good place to get a head start on all that. And of course, meet a lot of friends that we see a lot. And we're going to be looking at some Rolaire greenhouses this year to look at having installed, which I'm really excited about that, where you can open the tops of them open and close them like the Astrodome. I don't know, not that anymore, but like Globe Life Field or something, where if the weather's bad, you can close them. If the weather's good, you can open them. And we're going to be looking into all of that kind of stuff. So that's really neat. And so just going to be having a couple of jam-packed days on Sunday and Monday of getting through it all.
0: You're going to need a big nap on the way home. You know, the thing that always amazes me about those shows is how much walking you do.
2: Yeah.
0: So I hope you took your walking shoes.
2: Oh, I did. I carrying those big heavy bags. I've gotten to the point to where I'm hesitant before I go putting it in a bag, because by about 1 o'clock you're toting around a big old might as well be having a backpack on your back.
3: I think you have to bring them all back for the crew.
0: Yeah. Hey, Monty. Exactly. When you went to this show before, what is something you found that you brought back to Oklahoma that was like a game changer?
2: Well, mainly it's some of the color packs, I call them, where new introductions, like for hanging baskets, what I'm going to be looking for up there a lot this year is going to be your doing things in the bigger moss baskets, like 20 inch the moss baskets, which are just beautiful,
1: Yes.
2: And so you look for different types of color packs like that, where there's a mixture of those things. It's sort of like paint by colors, a little bit.
1: Yes.
2: Where you just kind of mix them up, but you see them in full growth, and both for sunny conditions and shade conditions and different ones. I mean, I think that's the most visible thing that we see. And then I saw an orchid up there one time. It was about, it was probably about 4 feet tall by about 3 feet wide in full bloom. And,
0: wow.
2: You just get to see stuff that, and I mean, this thing was just decked from side to side, from top to bottom. And I mean, you're just looking at that and going, that can't be real. But it is. And, so you get to see some really cool stuff like that too, that you're not going to see very often, obviously. So, but that, and then of course technology, and there's so much technology these days in growing, where automation has become a bigger and bigger thing, and the way it can communicate to your operating systems and help you to be more efficient in your growing. And so that's always something that you got to look into a lot while you're here, and of course the tools and equipment that it takes to get it done, that ties into all that automation and makes it to where, like I said, where you've got a more efficient operation, so those are probably the things that are most, that we seek out the most, just things that just keep you competitive is what it's about.
0: Well, I was hoping that you would have some marching orders for us, because I think it's going to hit 100 again today.
2: I do.
0: You do? Yes.
2: Well, I mean, right. Oh, yeah. I mean, right now, obviously, summer rolling in here. And that's one of the cool things about our show here, is we're going to be able to communicate with the people, 365 days a year, not just during the spring. But obviously, it's the heat. It's the heat. Oh, yeah. And say, well, what's that mean? Well, it means to water things, but that doesn't necessarily mean that everything's got the same prescription for watering. It depends on your soil, and you need to know that and everything. But on newly planted deciduous trees and shrubs especially, it's time to make sure that the top part of the soil is moist for at least 3 inches down, and on bigger trees that have been planted out there, it's better to lay the water hose on them and kind of let them drip, and to where, let it drip on there to where you get a good deep watering. That way you don't have to water them as often.
1: Right.
0: So you said drip. You didn't say let the hose run. You said drip. Is that
2: right.
0: Critical? Maybe that's what I've done wrong.
2: Well, I mean, it just gives the water more time to get down before you fill up the reservoir or it runs off, so it can get down in the soil deep and where it doesn't dry out as quick, and that way you don't have to water as often either, and then if you get everything watered really good, and then we're fortunate enough to get a few rains coming along the way, well then roll the water hose up and wait till it starts to dry out again. And for folks out there that are watering their lawns and everything too, and we've talked about this on the show before, it kind of peeves you to see a rain coming down and sprinkler systems on, because it's a waste of resources and money.
1: Right.
2: And just to be cognizant of how you're using water and everything, and make sure that it's being used at the time that it needs to be used, and not overdone, and certainly not underdone, but
4: you know, and like I say, it's hard to just blanket cover that deal because everybody has different soil and exposures and all different kinds of things that make that different. But that comes with learning those soils and having a little experience out there at growing plants, you know, that you've been doing for a while. So anyway, but that's the marching orders right now. Of course, another thing too is if you have water and it's a good time to Bermuda grass right now or any type of grass is just as active and growing as fast as it's going to grow any time during the year. So to be able to get fertilizers down on your grasses, and if you have situations where you might be needing adding iron or things like that to the soil to green up the grass, obviously is a good time to do that as well. So, those are the main things that if you haven't fertilized already and you want to have a good lawn, you can definitely put the fertilizer to it and put the water on it, and it's going to come along really, really quick.
0: I didn't know you could put fertilizer in the heat. I thought you had to wait till it cools.
1: No, because we don't want it after.
4: Well,
1: you got
4: to have the water with it. Jamie, what was you going to say?
1: I was saying you don't want to do it late in the season because you don't want to put off a whole bunch of new growth and then hit the frost. So to do it like now, like you're saying, is the ideal time. You can put it on too late.
4: Yeah, you can. Yeah.
0: Well,
4: you can grow grass fast right now.
0: So, Monty, do you think you could snap a few pictures of the most exciting things you see and share them on the Garden Party Radio Show Facebook page?
4: Oh, most definitely.
0: Yay! And the Markham's page, yes.
4: Yeah, I'll be doing that for sure. And I might even cheat a little bit and go back and find that picture of that orchid from the last time I saw it.
1: Oh, well, I want to see it.
0: Yeah.
4: But, yeah, I mean, it'd blow your mind, and I'll find that picture and post it as well. But you know, just a lot of different things, and annual color, perennial, mainly introductions from the breeders like Proven Winners and everything on perennials, and there'll be a lot of that, and then of course in shrubs as well. It'll just be a really, it's always such a cool place to go. We just love going up there. It's colorful. It's beautiful. It's, you know, it's just so unique. It's such a neat place to be.
0: Well, you are so kind to call in, and you are, you know, we're bowing down to you, Monty Markham. Thank you for saving the garden party.
4: We're just honored to be a part and, want to be, you know, local with our folks and be doing anything we can to help them have success in growing plants and beautifying whatever it is that they're trying to do, and it's an honor to have that call, and you know, you guys are so entertaining, and we want to have some fun. We want to, you know, do that. I mean, we'll develop this thing, and it's going to get better and better every week. You know, so, but hey, listen, you guys, they're boarding my plane.
0: Yeah, I was going to say, I was watching the clock.
4: But
0: yes.
4: We'll see y'all later, all right?
1: All right.
0: We'll look forward to having you up here. Great. Or we'll be going to Goldsby, right, where they're having huge sales on everything right now. So, exit 104, South I-35, or you can go to Southwest 119th, or you can go on Sooner Road to the Norman store. Markham's Nursery, yes. Or if you're in Ardmore, yeah, it's a beautiful place, yes. Okay. Well, this is the new Markham's Nursery Garden Party. Jamie Ashmore is the curator of special gardens at OSU OKC. I'm Gwen Faulkner-Lippert. Our producer is Eric Andell. So when you call 405-478-1520, you can talk with Eric, and then we'll put you on the air. I bet you have some questions. But just in case you don't have any questions, Jamie, I want to ask you about crepe myrtle or crepe myrtles or whatever. I bet you, the rest of you will have some watering questions or heat.
1: Yes, stop a hot
0: questions.
1: I was going to say, and a good thing to do, too, obviously, is if your mulch is sparse, then lay down some mulch. That will hold some moisture in too.
0: Yes.
1: When you're watering.
0: Well, let's give a few more clues, and then here's this is the craziest thing. We're going to sing the Garden Party song after you give a few
3: what?
0: More clues.
3: All right. Sing?
0: Yes.
3: Yeah, really?
0: Oh, have you never sung the Garden Party song?
3: I've not.
0: Well, you're in for a treat. So, Jamie, give us some clues. Remember, you can win a bottle of UltraCur if you can guess the Ultra Botanica plant of the week. Hey, let me ask you, Eric. On the screen here, it says text. Can people text us?
3: I believe they can. I do not know the number.
0: Okay. All right.
3: Sorry. I should be a little more well-versed. Well, I should have asked yesterday.
0: Well, we can also go to the Garden Party Radio Show Facebook page, yes, and send you messages. And there was a question there, Jamie, that we need to answer as well. So here, while you're looking, though, give us some clues.
1: Okay. There's several species in the United States, and you need to know the species because some of them have tap roots. It can't be divided. I just put that as an extra note to myself more than anything else. But this particular species is actually, it's sort of fuzzy, but if it is native to Oklahoma, it is right by the Arkansas border. But it's Arkansas to Canada to Florida, this particular species. There are three species that are common in North American gardens. There's many more. Now with like native plants, there's more. But this one is found in like sort of near streams, but not, you know, at the bottom of it, just sort of at the sort of the rocky top. So it likes good drainage, but it is a lot more tolerant of moisture than the ones that are more from the plains, from the high plains, the high dry plains.
0: And then people are going to guess the plant of the week based on
1: that. I can tell you this. It's blooming now. It's finishing up. This is like the tail end of it. It comes in purple or white. And it is the one I'm talking about is actually comes from a corum, like a gladiola. So that really narrows it down. So I mean,
0: you know, but that was helpful.
1: I'm trying to get them to 8 o'clock, right?
0: Yeah. Oh, yeah. 405-478-1520. You think our phones are working this morning? Do you think so?
1: Anybody there? Psst. I can hear you breathing.
0: You know, and Monty wanted me to have people call in from all over. So wherever you're listening to us, because 1520 has such a huge signal.
1: Oh, yeah.
0: You know, we might even hear from people in Montana.
1: Well, you know, actually, I spent a lot of time in Colorado, and I've watched a lot from, like, further north, too, so I might be able to answer some stuff.
0: Yes. Maybe someone could call in with their favorite gardening joke. Mm-hmm. I know.
1: Oh, actually, if you guys, if you call in, we can start talking about some things that you can sow right now for flowers.
0: Oh.
1: There are a lot of things that have a very short window.
0: Even though it's so hot, you could sow flowers?
1: No, it's not going to be easy, but you're just going to. You'll have to deal with it.
0: One of the things I have learned in our almost now 8 years together, gardening ain't easy.
1: No, it isn't.
0: For all of you that are afraid to call in and admit that gardening is not easy. Okay, here are some gardening jokes. How do trees get on the internet?
1: They
0: log in. You almost got it. Yes, yes. And of course, there's my husband's favorite gardening joke. Don't bend over in the potato patch, because taters have eyes.
1: No, there's a whole thing about it, about the ears, the eyes.
0: Yes. Are we talking to George? Is that what you're saying?
1: Hey.
0: Good morning, George. How are you? Welcome to the Markham's Nursery Garden Party. Yes.
5: Thank you.
0: What's your question?
5: Why are the cucumber plants turning yellow and starting to wither? Is it the excessive heat that they can't take?
1: You know, it's stress, and also it's and it's like inconsistent watering, but it's not anything you're necessarily doing. It's just the heat is making it sort of go dry and wet. Your best bet is to, and also if it gets really hot, they tend to abort some of their fruit to focus in on the ones that they can actually take, you know, to full ripeness. So
5: yeah, I have two mounds of them, and I've only harvested about three cucumbers. The bees are working the blossoms over heavily, mm-hmm. and I've fertilized with Epsom salt and fish emulsion, and I thought, well, maybe they're deficient in P and K, so I put 9-24-24 on it, they're getting adequate water.
1: Oh, you know, we planted, I'm trying to remember when I planted, like, a whole bunch of cucurbits and everything. We've got, like, maybe, tier three fruit off of it, but they just, the female flowers just started flowering, like, within the last couple of weeks. And, okay. And the harvest is about to happen. I mean, they're really going to start putting on. I think it's more of a temperature thing, but
5: that's what I was thinking.
1: Yeah, but all that rain that we got, that mm-hmm. sort of freaked them out, and my leaves turned a little bit yellow too, and I dropped a couple of fruit off at that time. But just to let you know, there is a window. There's where they can put on a whole bunch, and then it can get so hot that it actually fries the pollen. So, and that usually has to do with nighttime temperatures, but mm-hmm. it'll go into production. You'll have a zillion more than you can deal with and everything. It'll get so hot that it will stop for a little while. And then when the nights start cooling back down, you'll start getting some more, but they're not late or anything. They're pretty much on time.
5: Oh, okay. Well, that's what I was curious about then.
1: Yeah, you just need to go out and look for those female flowers. They'll just have a little knob at the bottom of the flower, and it'll look just like a miniature of what it's going to grow into. So if it's like a squash, okay. It'll look like that. If it's a pumpkin, it'll look like that. And, on a lot of mine, they just started doing female. It's been male flowers all this time, and they just started making female flowers.
0: So, George, what is the heat doing to your garden?
5: Well, the collards were doing great. Green beans are doing great. Okra's doing great. Just the cucumbers. My watermelons are going crazy.
1: Oh, yeah. We have wild pumpkins are going crazy.
0: Wild pumpkins?
1: I mean, I say wild pumpkins. It's just the ones that are in the compost.
0: The pumpkins in the compost?
1: Oh, every year we have pumpkins that grow up the compost because we throw the pumpkins in, after Halloween.
0: Do you harvest the pumpkins in the compost?
1: Yeah, we'll harvest them, yeah.
0: Is that a scary pumpkin or no?
1: It's usually just sort of like a roundish, greenish-orange pumpkin. It's, it's because they're usually hybrids, or unless it was an heirloom, but some of the gourds will be true to type, but a lot of the big ones were just hybrids.
0: Hey, George, what's your favorite kind of watermelon variety?
5: Jubilee.
1: Yep, that's a
0: Jubilee.
1: Good one. That was what Jubilee
5: I've got about 10 melons in the patch right now. Some of them are probably 10 pounds or maybe more.
1: Wow.
0: Well, good luck. Are you going to get out in the heat today?
5: Yes.
0: Oh!
1: It'll be a little bit cooler today.
0: Well, hydrate.
5: It is. I do. It's 80 out right now.
0: 80.
1: Yeah, and then
5: I just had the kids.
1: Yeah. I mean, tomorrow? Chance of rain?
0: Tonight.
1: Oh, tonight, yeah.
0: Tonight. Stay weather aware because we're supposed to. Did you see the flooding in Missouri? It was awful. I mean, it took campers, and I don't mean like campers like people, like whole campers and flash flood kind of thing. Anyway, you are our first official caller. Yay, George.
5: I tried.
0: May the road rise up to meet you. May the wind, whatever that is, I don't know. Hey, while I got you here, how's Pet Lawn Green Up doing?
5: Pretty good. It's coming into season now because, of course, the heat... and the soil temperature is such that the grass is showing up.
0: So do we need to tell people that those rings in their yard are not aliens, that it's where their dog has chosen to mark the lawn? Let me say it that way.
5: Yes, definitely mark the yard. And you can get those products at Markham's.
0: Oh.
5: All the Markham's have it.
0: That's right. Right. All right. Well, I think that's fabulous. Thank you for welcoming us. We appreciate you. Yay.
5: Well, I'm glad I could be the first.
0: You know what time it is now. It's time for us to sing.
5: Oh, dear.
0: I'm sorry. Okay, you can hang up, George.
5: I think I will.
0: Stay cool, man. Thank you so much. I probably should explain. Pet Lawn Green Up is a thing you put on your garden. You're on your lawn because for pet urine stains. Yes, and it works incredibly well. There's nothing like having a beautiful yard and your pool and all that, and then a big alien ring there, and you think, what is that? Is it worms? Is it whatever? No, it's where your dog likes to go. And you pour this on there. It's real easy. You mix it up, you pour it on, fixed. So, yes. All right. Well, ladies and gentlemen, it's the official time for us to sing the Garden Party song.
6: I went to a garden party.
0: Yes, that's really Ricky Nelson.
6: My old friend. Chance to share old memories.
1: I guess we can go ahead and sing.
0: I guess
1: right?
0: We could.
1: I'm like waiting to go.
0: I think I only know the chorus.
1: I do.
6: They all knew my name.
0: Eric, are you singing with us?
3: In my mind, I am.
6: I didn't look the same.
0: Everybody!
7: All right now.
0: Sing out, everybody.
7: I learned my lesson well.
6: You see, you
7: can't please everyone, so you got to please yourself.
0: Ah, it's 95.3 FM, 1520 AM, KOKC, the Markham's Nursery Garden Party. Just adding the sun to your Saturday morning. Jamie Ashmore, as you know, is the curator of special gardens at OSU OKC. Eric Yandel is our KOKC producer. Yay! And OCCC graduate. Yay! I'm Gwen Faulkner, Liberty. Yes, I'm still aspiring. And say the whole word. Don't you say just the first part. Aspiring gardener. And, if you'd like to see the bouquets of the week, there are two for the road, as Jamie says. You can go to the Garden Party Radio Show Facebook page. Now, that name is not going to change because Facebook has rules. And you can only change your name one time every 6 months.
1: Right.
0: So this kind of, and we don't want to lose, for the past 6 years, Jamie, you've taken pictures of the bouquet every week.
1: Yeah, I don't want to. That, yeah.
0: And we want to keep that forever. So that's wonderful.
1: 9 years.
0: Oh, wow. Wow. Time flies when you're having fun.
1: Years.
0: That's right.
1: 9 years worth of photographs. So, yeah.
0: So, and I really am going to have you address crepe murder and crepe other things. So, hey, Andrew is joining us. Good morning, Andrew.
1: Hey.
8: Good morning, Garden Party.
1: Hey.
0: Yeah. What are you up to today?
1: What are you doing up?
8: Oh, I can't sleep in anymore. I'm not that young anymore. I got to get up and moving.
0: Well, Andrew.
8: I heard that George beat me to the first call.
0: Oh, he did. He did. Andrew Fleet is the OSU County Extension Water Conservation Educator.
1: Did you get it right?
8: Correct.
0: Did
1: Yay!
0: I get it?
1: Yay!
0: You know, I've got a new book, so I didn't have it. That was all from memory. Woo!
8: All right, I'm impressed.
0: Hey, but I don't know if you've looked at the Garden Party Radio Show Facebook page, but someone wanted you to reach out to them because they want to know about sprinkler systems.
8: Oh, okay. I need to go check it out then.
0: And they wanted me to give your number, and I thought I'd better ask you first. 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
8: yeah. They can give me a call, 405-713-1125 at the office. Or if they want to shoot me an email, it's just andrew.fleet@okstate.edu.
0: And it's F-L-E-E-T as in Tom.
8: Yes.
0: At
8: correct.
0: OSU, what was that again?
8: At okstate.edu.
0: Okay, gotcha. .edu. Okay. Well, they wanted some advice on sprinkler systems. Man, those sprinkler systems are running. In fact, I saw a lot of sprinkler systems this morning because it was so early.
1: Oh, yeah. Definitely.
8: Oh, yeah.
0: Are we going to drain Lake Hefner dry, or is there hope?
8: Boy, I hope not. No, we should be okay. I know we're still in a drought, but I don't think we're going to be in too much trouble. As long as we keep getting at least some level of consistent rain. I can't speak for the rest of the state, but I think Oklahoma City, Oklahoma County, I think it's going to be hot, but I think we're going to be okay.
1: Yeah.
0: So are you growing a garden at home as well as at the extension?
8: I am working on it at home. extension, that is not me. That is all the master gardeners.
0: Oh, yeah? Yeah. So, but
8: I help when they need little help here and there with the irrigation, but otherwise that is all them.
0: So what do you find most challenging besides managing your time and all your responsibilities and graduate school? Hello.
1: And go to international meetings.
0: Yes.
8: I think right now the biggest challenge is I just went through OK Policy Institute's summer program institute, and I've been very, I don't want to say ignorant, but, you know, policy is a whole different beast. There's science, there's chemistry, there's engineering, there's all of that. But water policy, that is a whole different beast. So I got a taste of learning about the juggernaut that is all things Oklahoma policy the past 3 days. So maybe when I come on, I'll share some of that next time.
0: Oh, that would be great. Wow. So regarding like data centers and water use, or did you get into that, or did you just learn about policy?
8: It was kind of a broad overview of policy. They talked, we had some housing, there was some immigration, there was legal systems. There was a whole Native American presentation and panel. Dr. Kim Winston, that I actually know from Conservation Coalition of Oklahoma, was a panelist. So we did talk about, there was a little talk of water and land conservation. We didn't dive too much into data centers, but definitely just the growing concern that is our water and land management as a whole across all industries is kind of more broadly discussed.
0: So do you have any idea of when you're going to join us at 7 a.m. here over at KOKC, Andrew?
1: Right, I'm Bushy Tail.
8: You know, as soon as I can. I think we'll have to sit down and talk, but especially get in before school starts.
0: Well, for sure. Yeah. For sure. Well, you're welcome anytime. We always love having you, and thank you for welcoming us. We feel like the Phoenix, don't we, Jamie?
1: Oh, yeah.
8: Or rising back from the ashes.
0: Yes.
1: That's right. Or the dandelion little parachute.
0: I like that. I like being a dandelion parachute. Yes.
1: That's a freak out, by the way.
0: Again, Andrew Fleet, if you want to talk to him about sprinkler systems, the county extension number for him is 405-713-1125, or you can reach him. Give your email one more time, Andrew.
8: It is andrew.fleet, that is F as in Frank, at okstate.edu.
0: Okay. Thank you so much. Have a great day.
8: Thank you,
0: all right, stay
8: you
0: cool.
8: Too.
0: Yes, and we really want people to stay weather aware, too. Eric, I'm thinking we needed a break in here somewhere. Is that true?
1: I remember this is my
0: where
1: favorite.
0: Where were you when this song came out?
1: This is my favorite song when I was 5 years old. 5 or 6. Gypsy's Tramps and Thieves.
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0: 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Jamie Ashmore, Eric Kandel, I'm Gwen Faulkner Lippert. So glad you're joining us on this early. We're not hearing him, are we? Are you hearing him, Eric? Does he need to change buttons?
1: I got both on.
0: He's got both on. All right, yes. We are learning our new studio this morning and hoping that you are rising and welcoming this glorious morning. The Ultra Botanica Plant of the Week. 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And take it away, Jamie.
1: Several species are native throughout the United States, but this one is specifically eastern part of North America, from like Arkansas over. It blooms in white or purple, likes full sun, and then let me get to the flower parts. It blooms June, July, and into August, but ours are finishing up right now. So this is the last of them.
0: This is the last in the bouquet.
1: Bouquets, yes. It is 2 to 12 inch flower spikes. They're closely packed, round, purple or white flowers. But, I mean, the species is purple. There is a variety.
0: Is it this little one?
1: It's this.
0: Oh, it's that one.
1: And it's sort of like when the flowers are all stacked up together, and they're all sort of start blooming at once. It looks wand like.
0: It does look wand like.
1: And unlike most flowers bloom bottom to top. This blooms top to bottom.
0: Top to bottom.
1: Yeah.
0: And so if the light hits it, that's when it blooms, and then it goes down? Or
1: no, it starts here.
0: Well,
1: and
0: I know, but
1: that
0: it would get more light up here, so that's why.
1: Oh, well, no. Usually, what happens is as the stem grows up, the buds come out and they develop at the bottom, and they keep stretching out and blooming all the way up. But this one actually grows up and then starts blooming at the top and goes down.
0: And would gardeners, real gardeners, not aspiring gardeners,
1: yes, because
0: they know it?
1: Yes, because it's a very common plant included in flower arrangements.
0: Okay, 405-478-1520. Write that down and give us a call if you think you know what the Ultra Botanica Plant of the Week is. Remember, there's a free bottle of UltraCur in it for you. So we want you to join us. Yes, we're new here on 1520 and 95.3. This is the Markham's Nursery Garden Party. Now, the garden show has a history of going back, 25 years on another station.
1: Oh, yeah.
0: Or maybe 50 years. I mean, it's as long as I can. I forget I'm old. And now we're new here, though, to 1520. But yes, this is that same garden show.
1: Yes.
0: That started on another station and now is here thanks to Monty Markham on KOKC. So if you're wondering, so Sue. Hello, Sue.
1: Hey, Sue.
0: Good morning.
2: Hey, guys. Good morning. And welcome to your new home.
0: Oh, thank you so much.
2: Thank you so much. I so missed you.
0: Well,
2: okay, I want to guess the plant of the week. I think it's liatris.
1: She got it.
0: Now, what was the best clue for you?
2: Wand like.
0: See, this is a totally new plant.
2: And then I eliminated the plants in the plant of the week, and that was the only one that wasn't mentioned.
0: You went to the Garden Party radio show Facebook page.
2: Oh, yeah.
0: And saw zinnia and the gomphrena and whatever.
2: Yes. Yes.
0: There's so many. I bet there are 20 different plants in his.
2: Oh, it's beautiful.
0: It is. You know, Jamie has a real
2: knack. It's very bright and striking.
1: Thanks. I had to leave these here, but I got you. I put a picture on the Facebook page, but I got you the little begonia.
2: Oh, my God. It's beautiful. Yeah,
1: that's that little – it's a rooting pot. I should have brought it in, but anyway, I'll talk about it on the radio later.
0: A rooting pot.
1: Yeah, a wicking system.
2: Congratulations on your new home, and I missed you so much, and I'm so glad you're back.
0: Well, Sue, you are the best. Thank you so much. Yay, thank you, and you are a perennial posse member.
1: That's right.
0: As Bella Julia used to say. Yes, so thank you.
2: Oh, did she?
0: Oh, now, wait a minute.
2: All right.
0: Don't hang up.
2: Have a great day, and congratulations on your new show.
0: Thank you. Don't hang up because Eric Yandell is going to get your information so we can send you a bottle of UltraCur. Yay!
1: Yay!
0: So thank you again for calling.
2: Take care and good luck, y'all.
0: Thank you so much. You know, it really was heartening that on the Facebook page, people were really concerned.
1: Oh, yeah.
0: Where are they? Nice. Are they okay? I mean, it was very, very moving that people.
1: And Peggy and Valerie were texting me privately.
0: Yeah. So. But here's the challenge. Obviously, 7 a.m. is very different than 11 a.m.
1: Yes. So we're just going to have to wake up our old
0: listeners. So wake up, you know. So we're going to have to be the first thing you do.
1: Right.
0: You put on your headphones and take us out in the garden with you or whatever, rather than that break you used to take at 11. Yes. So we appreciate the concern, and we appreciate the support. And yes, we do answer questions from the Facebook page. So I'll tell you what, we're going to pause for an update. We're going to get a news break here. And Jamie, you can check the Facebook page.

year. They are through the roof. They have so many blooms, more blooms than I have ever seen in my whole life. And Jamie, when we come back, don't answer it yet. Okay, don't answer it yet. But when we come back, they are falling over. Some of the crepe myrtle stalks are falling over. What do we do about that? Don't answer. Don't answer that question. Yes, I got my hand over him. Again, this is the Markham's Nursery Garden Party on 95.3 FM, 1520 AM, KOKC. 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
1: The supreme leader of Iran is vowing revenge for the slaying of the former Ayatollah Ali Khamenei. Today, the new Ayatollah, his son Mojtaba Khamenei, said on social media that avenging his father is the demand of the nation and must certainly take place. Ayatollah Ali Khamenei was killed in February by U.S.-Israeli airstrikes. Peace talks between the U.S. and Iran will reportedly take place today in Oman. Friday, the U.S. demanded that Iran publicly state that the Strait of Hormuz is open to shipping. A senior U.S. official told News Nation that there won't be a good outcome if they refuse. 10 people are dead after a plane crashed in the Bahamas. Local authorities say the small plane crashed Friday afternoon on North Andros Island as it was coming in for a landing at Andros Airport. 9 of the 10 people on board the Cessna 402 died on impact. One survivor died later at the hospital. Investigators say the plane had left Nassau and encountered difficulties before landing and then crashed into bushes. The victims have yet to be publicly identified. Two U.S. senators are talking about what they saw on their tour of the devastation from the Aspen Acres fire in southern Colorado. Colorado Democrat Michael Bennett praised federal, state, and local firefighters who have stepped up to protect homes in the path of the wildfire. Over 330 homes and about 850 other structures have been destroyed by the fire in Pueblo and Custer counties. It's now the seventh largest in Colorado history in terms of size, having burned more than 97,000 acres. Colorado Democrat John Hickenlooper says people across the state should be preparing their homes for the next wildfire. A virus that causes explosive diarrhea is spreading across the U.S. At least 18 states have now confirmed cases of cyclosporosis. A majority of the cases are in Michigan, which has reported over 1,200. Symptoms of the intestinal disease include severe diarrhea, nausea, vomiting, abdominal pain, and bloating. The CDC says testing for the parasite that causes the disease must be specifically requested by a healthcare provider. I'm Lisa Taylor.
2: See that cute little dog in the pet store window? Chances are it came from a puppy mill, a breeding facility that forces caged, neglected, and often sick dogs to churn out puppy after puppy to be sold for profit. Meanwhile, millions of wonderful, healthy pets end up in animal shelters. 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
1: The White House is undergoing security upgrades with possibly more coming soon. CNN reports security-focused upgrades are underway to the White House's front door at the North Portico. Scaffolding and tarps recently went up at the entrance, covering the iconic exterior columns. That work is expected to be completed by mid-September. Meanwhile, multiple reports say the Trump administration is considering plans for permanent fencing on Pennsylvania Avenue and around Lafayette Square. It all comes after multiple assassination attempts on Trump, as well as a shooting near the White House in May. Witnesses to the deadly shooting of an illegal immigrant in Houston are pushing back on claims made by federal agents. Jim Forbes has more.
4: Attorney Hugo Baldera Ybarra represents three men who were in the van

0: with the victim.
1: All three of my clients reiterated that at no point was there ever an agent standing in front of the vehicle.
0: That contradicts the account of ICE, which said the driver attempted to use his vehicle as a weapon. The family is now demanding an independent investigation to get, quote, justice and the answers they deserve.
2: Anthony Hopkins is out with a classical music single. Matt Mattinson has details.
3: Bracken Road is featured on the Oscar-winning actor's upcoming album, Life is a Dream. It's a collection of music he wrote over six decades, performed by conductor Gustavo Dudamel and the Philharmonia Orchestra. It'll be released August 21st on Decca Classics.
2: UFC legend Conor McGregor will enter the octagon for the first time in 5 years tonight. The Irishman will go head-to-head against Max Holloway in a welterweight bout to headline UFC 329 in Las Vegas. McGregor's last fight ended with a broken leg and a loss to now-retired Dustin Poirier in 2021, and he hasn't won in over 6 years. Holloway will be looking to avenge a unanimous decision loss to McGregor from 2013. I'm Lisa Taylor.
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0: morning, everyone. It's the Markham's Nursery Garden Party. Yay! Jamie Ashmore, the curator of special gardens at OSU OKC. I'm Gwen Faulkner Lippert, our producer, Eric Yandell. And it is our first morning at 95.3 FM and 1520 AM KOKC. And how do you remember this? Markham's Nursery Garden Party. I hope they don't mind me.
1: stealing their stuff.
0: Because they usually say, just add the sun. Yeah. That's right.
2: The hotline is ringing here for Gwen Faulkner Lippert.
0: Yes. Oh, my.
2: No, I'm just kidding.
0: For stealing their jingle?
2: Right.
0: 405-478-1520 is the number if you have a question. And Donna sent you a question on a text here.
1: On Messenger,
0: yes.
1: Which I understand.
0: Okay. Donna, I hope you were listening. She said, I'm wanting to install an irrigation system in my landscaping. And the gentleman's name is Andrew Fleet. And his phone number that he gave on the air just a few minutes ago, 405-713-1125. He is at the county extension.
1: But it's probably better just to email him at andrew.tate.
0: I mean, Fleet.
1: I'm sorry. Andrew.Fleet at okstate.edu.
0: And he said he would be happy to answer that. Her next question for you, Jamie, does it matter the size of potato you plant to get a better or bigger yield? She has some quarter size from her spring harvest, and she wants to grow a fall garden, hoping for more and a larger crop. So, potato.
1: You know, basically, you just want them big enough to have two or three eyes. So, if your small potato has two or three eyes, that's okay. If you have a potato bigger than that, cut it up until each one has two or three eyes.
0: Okay, and then how
1: deep? Julia taught me that.
0: How deep do you plant them or whatever?
1: Well, potatoes are grown differently than other vegetables. You plant them very shallow, and then as it grows up, you add soil and let it grow up, and then everything underneath that soil turns into potatoes.
0: Yes, okay, and I am answering her on Messenger as well, but I'm encouraging her to call 478-1520.
1: Erica, 405.
0: Yes, thank you very much. Yes, 405-478-1520. Mm-hmm. And you can say hello to our producer, Eric.
1: Oh, do you want the phonetic clue? Was going to be absolutely nobody got it.
0: What?
1: Okay, the first part. It is a movie called Blank Saddles.
0: Blazing Saddles?
1: Yes. That's the first part. And then the second part is the lights that are out at night.
0: Stars?
1: So put those two together.
0: Blazing Stars?
1: Yeah, that's another name for Liatris. It's Blazing Star.
0: Wow.
1: Or Gay Feather. Gay Feather because, and I heard it was because the way it looks like when it goes to seed pod, and it's sort of fluffy and it looks like a feather. But yeah, Gay Feather's for the flowering, when it's flowering.
0: Okay.
1: I mean, I'm sorry, Blazing Stars when it's flowering.
0: Blazing Stars. Well, I'm glad that clue made sense to you, because it...
1: Well, the star is the center part, and the star is rayless, and the rays are the petals, so the stars are all packed together. That's why it's called Blazing Star.
0: Well, they're beautiful, too.
1: Yeah.
0: But, you know, because it's a spiky thing,
1: mm-hmm.
0: It reminds me of, and this probably doesn't have anything to do with anything, because remember, I'm an aspiring gardener, like the obedient plant. Or
1: yes.
0: What? Oh,
1: yes.
0: Am I good?
1: Yeah,
0: am I doing
1: yeah,
0: good? Oh,
1: yeah.
0: Good. I'm glad I'm doing good. I bet mm-hmm. the master gardeners out there just laugh at life.
1: But the thing to think about this is because it's in the aster or sunflower family, just imagine this as being like one of those, but with no petals.
0: Yes. But I love that strawberry Gumfrina. I mean, it is incredible.
1: See, and that's thousands of little flowers all together. So all those make seeds. So there's like a zillion seeds in that.
0: So could I have harvested this and replanted them?
1: Oh, yeah. Yeah. As a matter of fact, because it's an heirloom, that means it comes true to type. So, you can save these and it would be exactly the same one. If you got a hybrid, you don't know what you get. But, yeah, these are heirlooms. So
0: gee, I would hate for someone to not get their Gonfrina in the bouquet.
1: Tons of it. And I dry it. I'll be drying it.
0: And me to swipe it. That would just be awful, wouldn't it? Well, anyway, if you want to call us, 405-478-1520, because we are on KOKC. Okay, I'm going to ask my question now. Are you ready?
1: Yes.
0: The question is, if you've seen crepe myrtles right now, and and the ones I've seen have not had the time to develop the strong stems, I guess? What are stalks? What do you call a crepe myrtle?
1: Oh, you know, they can be multi-trunk or single trunk.
0: A trunk.
1: Yeah.
0: Okay, the ones that I've seen don't have the sturdy trunk, and they're slender. So they've probably developed too quickly or something. And so that trunk is flopped over. It has so many flowers on it, it has flopped over on the yard. So what do you do about that? Do you cut that? Do you, you know, take those inside? What do you do?
1: So what probably happened is that they got it and over-fertilized it and over-watered it. And it sort of stretched up.
0: It's stretched. Yeah. That's exactly right.
1: Yeah. So you need to give it enough light. And you know, trees don't need water once they're established. So if you have them on a zone with all the rest of the stuff.
0: Yes, the sprinkler.
1: Sometimes they can elongate.
0: Okay, so to remedy this weeny trunk that is now laying over on the grass because of all the beautiful crepe myrtle blooms on it, what do you do?
1: Well, you can just... You can admire them on the ground, the flowers on the ground.
0: No, I don't want to admire them on the ground.
1: Well, I don't know. I mean, until it finishes flowering, or you can do it right now, but you could just chop it to the ground. It comes right back up, just like a Vitex.
0: And so when it comes back up, will it be sturdier?
1: If you need it, if you're over-fertilizing it, stop fertilizing it. If you're over-watering it, take it off that water that you have going to all the rest of the yard. Like, you have to make it into a zone. And but if it doesn't have enough sun, it's never going to get more sun unless you clear things out.
0: Well, it's getting a lot of sun, but it's also getting a lot of water.
1: Right. And also, you know, it's like if you have flower beds underneath it or like around it, you're cutting the roots. Or if you do sidewalks around it, you've cut the anchoring roots.
0: Oh.
1: If it gets really tall.
0: Okay.
1: So, but excuse me. Strangely enough, this is a perfect time to plant crepe myrtles.
0: Really?
1: Yes, because they really respond to...
0: a perfect time.
1: Yes, because they really respond. Their roots
0: love
1: really
0: heat.
1: Respond.
0: Yes.
1: One of the few trees that actually really puts down a lot of roots.
0: So you call a crepe myrtle a tree?
1: Yeah, like a tree or a large shrub, depending.
0: All right. Mary's on the phone. Good morning, Mary. Welcome to the Markham's Nursery Garden Party.
3: Okay, can you guys believe that it's after 4th of July and there's green grass where it hasn't been watered? It's a rare occurrence in Oklahoma.
1: I know. I know. Everybody's talking about how hot and dry it is. I'm like, I gardened through that when it was over 100 for forever and everything was cracked and stuff. These are very easy summers and winters we've been having.
3: I know, and I'm not complaining.
1: Anybody me either.
3: Complaining. Okay, I have a question. I have Johnson grass in my front flower bed, and I have cussed at it, moaned at it, cut it back, put vinegar straight, 40% strength vinegar on it. What do I do besides dig it out?
1: Do you know
3: and
1: what?
3: I'm old as Methuselah, so I don't want to dig it out. But
1: well,
3: I have to.
1: The sad news is that digging it out won't usually work the first three or four times
0: for Johnson grass.
1: It's really hard to get out. And you know, I'm integrated pest management, so you exhaust the things, and then you go, you know, and then you go to something that is a little bit stronger or like a little bit more poisonous. And I have physically tried to dig out Johnson grass and usually been successful, but not always. I mean, never completely successful.
0: How deep do you have to dig?
1: It's the Johnson grass has rhizomes the size of my fingers.
0: Ah!
1: And they can go very, very deep into the soil or just at the top, just when it can do whatever it wants to do.
0: Are you going to use that P word, poison?
1: What?
0: Are you
1: going- or like a like an herbicide?
0: Yeah.
1: Yeah. What I would say is one thing you can do is. Are you against like using an herbicide, or you want? Are you really want to try something that's like doesn't have like an herbicide in it?
3: Well, I'm not totally against it, but right. If there's another method, I would prefer that.
1: All right, these are some ways you can weaken it, because it's like going to like it's like a vampire movie, and you go into the one and they've drawn them, they've made them weaker from different ways, you know. So,
3: oh my God.
1: I know, it's awful. So one way you can do it is just to cover it up with like boards, yeah, like a big, huge board cardboard or like plywood or something, or even like a tarp. But it's even better if it's like hard and block the light out, and that will make it weak. And then, you take it off like after like it still can grow like in September or something or early October, and then you fertilize it to resurrect it back, and then kill it, and then you keep on resurrecting it back and killing it until you finally exhaust it. But one thing you can try is weakening it by putting cardboard on it and then taking it off and then killing it and trying it again. Or digging it out, you know, and using cardboard. Another way that a lot of people say it's too hard to do, but I've done it successfully, but it was a little tricky, is it's called solarization. Have you ever heard of that?
3: No.
1: All right. So this is the deal. And Julia taught me this, and it only works – it only really, really works if it's really hot. And if you can get a plastic film over your soil that's tight. But what I did in my area, it had a lot of a nut sedge. I mean, like a lawn. Nut sedge like a lawn.
3: Right.
1: Yeah, it's almost impossible to get rid of. So I dug the entire edges of the bed out. I tucked in plastic, like a Visqueen, like a sort of industrial, like clear plastic. It's really good to get a clear one. Oh, underneath it, I put soaker hoses, and then I stuck it in there. It's crazy. But if you do this, I know, it's awful.
3: But desperation works.
1: Yes,
3: sometimes.
1: But what happens is, especially if it gets over 100 degrees, you go out there and you turn that water on, you know, like you're watering the rest of your lawn and stuff. And the light comes in and it's trapped, it's trapped under like a greenhouse underneath that plastic, and then the steam that's formed from the soaker hoses pushes on through the soil, so it actually sterilizes all your soil. You can get rid of nematodes this way.
3: So that's interesting.
1: That's an extreme measure, but it's a way of sort of passively taking the. It was back. I was doing this back when it was really, really hot. You know, during that drought, and it worked great. But,
3: well, it's better than dynamite. I would say
1: exactly. And you're using the like the beating sun down for something good. You know. Oh, and I asked Julia. I was so upset.
3: Thank you.
1: I was so upset about the earthworms. And like, I asked Julia, it's like, what's it going to do? Like, because I'm sort of cultivating earthworms, and she said, "Oh no, they go further out and then they come back."
0: So, do you have to use dark plastic, light plastic, and
1: clear.
0: Clear? Okay, and where do you get the clear plastic?
1: At any like.
0: And it's heavy, isn't it?
1: Yeah, like Visqueen's like a brand.
0: Yeah,
1: and but any type of like a sort of a thicker clear plastic, and you can get it at a box store or like a hardware store or even like gardening centers. Sometimes we'll have.
0: I've seen golf courses use this a lot.
1: Oh, really?
0: Yeah, because they don't want to spray maybe so much. Well, Mary, how big of a space do you have to treat?
3: It's like a 4x4, but it's right by my front door, and so I will have to try all his remedies. And thank you, and I'm glad that my friend told me that you were on this.
1: Oh,
0: yes, tell your friends, it's early.
1: Oh, and I just want to let you know that you are now competing like against like other contenders like bamboo and bamboo Johnson grass.
3: Bamboo's the worst.
1: Yeah, it's the worst of the worst.
0: Bamboo.
3: Okay, on that score, I'm going to let you go because I might go start drinking it.
1: No. Dutch courage.
0: Thank you so much for calling. We appreciate you. This is the Markham's Nursery Garden Party, 95.3 FM, 1520 AM KOKC. Yes, Jamie Ashmore knows all. If you have any gardening questions, 405-478-1520. 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

0: At 9:02 on the morning of April 19, 1995, Oklahoma was changed forever. 168 lives were lost. 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

0: 1520 AM KOKC. It's the Markham's Nursery Garden Party. I'm Gwen Faulkner Lippert here with Eric Yandell, yay, our new producer, and Jamie Ashmore. You know him, the curator of special gardens at OSU OKC. The Ultra Botanica Plant of the Week has been guessed by Sue, and Jamie gave a great clue as to blazing stars or gay feather.
1: Right.
0: You would know it as liatris?
1: Liatris.
0: Liatris. How do you spell that?
1: L-I-A-T-R-I-S.
0: All right. I spelled it absolutely wrong. Is it a native plant?
1: Yeah. You know, the one there's three different species. The one that is most easily available, and the one I got on discount, it was like the end of season sale. I got
0: which is going on at Markham's Nursery right now.
1: But I got I was online. I got 100 of them for like 18 bucks.
0: 100. I cannot imagine being you. Right. And I guess are most gardeners like this, that they just order? Oh, I think I'll order, you know, 100 zinnia.
1: Oh no,
0: seeds
1: I used
0: whatever.
1: To plant. I used to plant like 1,200 like daffodils.
0: 1,200.
1: 800 tulips.
0: How do you plant 1,200 daffodils?
1: You just
0: trench?
1: It's called Dutch digging or double digging, but you dig out like a little trench and then you put it on a tarp and you drag it over, you know, over to over to the left, and then you can put the little bulbs in, and then to the right of it, you dig that over and you put that into the hole, and you keep moving over until you get to the tarp, and then you put that in.
0: Wow.
1: So you're just replacing, one row is replacing the next row.
0: So how did you dig the trench?
1: I just got like a shovel and dug a trench, and then to the right of it, I would dig next to the right of it and then put that one into the hole that I just created and just move it along. But the original soil I'd take out and take to the other end of my bed.
0: Well,
1: I know it's. I guess it's sort of hard to say, but basically, what you do is you excavate. You don't dig individual holes. You dig a gigantic thing, and then you put the bulbs in, and then you pull it back in.
0: But how deep? I would think you
1: six
0: might,
1: to 8 inches. But the rule of thumb is three times the width of the bulb is the rule.
0: The
1: of thumb.
0: Width of the bulb.
1: Yes.
0: Okay. And are bulbs? This is a crazy question. Are bulbs usually wider than they are tall?
1: No, that's not that. That's not that unusual. They're typically taller than they are wide.
0: Okay, that's what I thought. So do most people bury their bulbs too deep?
1: It depends. You know, I think that most people, they definitely plant like peonies and grape hyacinths and a lot of things too deep. But then they plant... too high in the ground, but then they plant crinums, and the crinums actually had to be planted with the nose sticking out.
0: Yeah. What about iris?
1: Iris had to be half in, half out of the soil.
0: Oh, is that why my iris isn't blooming?
1: Probably. the two like 99.9% of the time, the reason why your iris aren't blooming is because one, they had full sun when you planted them, and now the trees have grown in. Or two, over the years, the leaves have like soil's built up over them, and they've sunken down.
0: Yes,
1: and you need to lift them up. But yeah, they should be half in, half out. That's probably the highest one, because if any higher, they would just roll off, you know. But peonies have to be just under the ground.
0: Amazing.
1: Yep.
0: Gardening is really pretty technical, isn't it?
1: Well, you know, it's giving you like sort of like a rule of thumb to how big they get and stuff. But if you're starting things from seed, like, or you know, growing them, you'll watch it grow and get bigger. And you know, it's instinctual when you're growing it from seed. But the reason why it's a little bit difficult, because you're buying a bulb that's already been in the ground for 3 years and it was dug up, so. So that's why we go by, you know, when you get the bulb, you go by the directions.
0: Instinctual.
1: Yeah. Well, no, if you've like grown something from seed and everything, you actually see the radical, you see the root form, you see it hardening off. I mean, you know what the depth is because you're looking at it every day.
0: Uh-huh. You're looking. Okay. All right. Well, we are going to take a short break, and we'll be singing when we come.

0: I did not think that I was going to be married and happy, holding a job that is considered professional seemed out of sight for me.
1: How much has DRS impacted your life?
2: Oh my gosh, like very good.
0: DRS changed my life for the better by offering me counseling and guidance and to instill hope in me so that I could overcome my barriers.
2: See me.
0: Not my disability.
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0: 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This is the Markham's Nursery Garden Party. 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Now, Eric, technically we're supposed to be singing the Garden Party song.
1: Okay, well, you ready?
0: Yeah, we are ready.
1: Let's do it.
0: All right.
2: I went to a garden party.
0: Are you going to sing the first part?
2: My old friend.
0: The story is that Ricky,
3: well, responsible for the chorus.
0: Ricky Nelson went to Madison Square Garden, and no one recognized him. And so that's why he called it the Garden Party. And then when we started the show, I named it the Garden Party.
4: All right now.
0: Sing out, everybody.
4: I learned my lesson well. You see, you can't please everyone, so you got to please yourself.
0: And we're so glad you're with us on 95.3 FM, 1520 AM, KOKC. It's the Markham's Nursery Garden Party. If you want to ask Jamie Ashmore, the curator of special gardens at OSU OKC and an incredible master gardener, if he has read it, he remembers it. So you can challenge him, because I guarantee you cannot stump Jamie Ashmore. Eric Kandel is our producer. He will answer the phone at 405-478-1520. Yes, my dream has come true. I mean, from a child, I listened to 1520, and to be here is absolutely spectacular. So,
1: you know what they used to say?
0: What?
1: 50,000 watts of power screaming at you every hour on the big 1520. KOKC.
0: So do I need to name you DJ Eric?
1: Well, if you want to know, to our listeners, yeah, whatever you want to do. I mean, I spent 10 glorious years across the hall there at 92.5 KOMA.
0: Oh, wow.
1: Yes, worked with some of the best in the business.
0: As a DJ?
1: As a DJ.
0: Oh,
1: yes.
0: My goodness. Well, yes. I hate to tell you this, but you're going to start gardening now.
1: Okay.
0: Jamie makes it so enticing that you can't not garden. But Jamie, I need to ask this question, and then everybody stick around, because we're going to, after the next break, we'll have the freak out. Yes. Right. Okay. But, okay, if you recall, when I was at Markham's, incredible
3: hardy hibiscus.
0: Thank you. Oh, you read my mind. Thank you.
3: And was it watermelon ruffle?
0: Yes. See, he never forgets. Okay. This incredible hardy hibiscus that was shocking pink and called watermelon ruffle.
3: Yeah, like maybe it's watermelon ripple.
0: Oh, I think it is. Yeah. Okay.
3: Because the petals are wavy on the very edges of it. That's the ripple
0: they're
3: part.
0: They're kind of a is it a palmate?
3: Undulating.
0: Is it a palmate leaf though? On the hardy hibiscus?
3: There's five petals, but they overlap. I mean, they curl into each other like the iris of a camera.
0: Yes.
3: Yeah.
0: Okay. All right.
3: Or an umbrella opening it.
0: This plant spoke to me, and I bought it, and I put it in a pot, and it's sitting by my front door.
3: Why didn't you put it in the ground?
0: Because there's no ground by my front door. It's a courtyard.
3: Yeah.
0: So I put it in a pot, and I water it regularly. But here is the question. When I have put other things in that spot, because it gets so hot, I mean, it's due west and all that, I fall prey to the leaves that faint, or you would call it something else.
3: Wilt.
0: Wilt, that would be your word. I say faint, yes. That fall prey to the wilting leaves.
3: Yes.
0: And possibly over water.
3: Oh, no. I think it's probably underwater.
0: Oh, really? Yeah. No. Do you think I can't overwater this hardy hibiscus?
3: No, probably not. Matter of fact, what I would suggest is that you get a deep saucer or even like a bowl and put the pot in there and let it sort of like, you know what would be really good is if you had a like a terracotta bowl, like or a very deep saucer.
0: Yeah.
3: Put it under there, and then when you water it, let the bowl fill up, and then it will sort of hold water there for a little bit. But it won't hold it forever because the terracotta eventually it'll wick it out.
0: Well, so that brings up the idea. When we were at Markham's, he had those fancy self-watering pots. Do you remember that? And you fill up the bottom of them, and then they... Yes. Is that what you would get? Or can I make my own?
3: Yeah. I mean, a plant can actually suck water. If it's a terracotta, if it's not glazed, it's just like a regular terracotta, a plant can suck water through terracotta. And so what I, first of all, what I would do is like a horsetail, which is like sort of invasive if you were grow it in the ground.
0: Uh-huh.
3: But, you know, that super prehistoric, one of the oldest plants that there is. I would get a shallow, like sort of rounded terracotta bowl, and I'd plant the horsetail in there, and then I'd stick it in my bird feeder. And then I'd water it, and then the bird feeder would fill up with water, but then it would keep that wet all the time. And so
0: like a bird bath?
3: I'm sorry, bird bath. Okay. Yeah, I just put it in my bird bath. But the plant could actually suck the water from the bird bath because of the porousness of the terracotta.
0: Okay, what if it's in a plastic? Square pot plastic.
3: Right.
0: Drain holes in the bottom.
3: It's very difficult for the plant to suck water through the plastic unless you give it a straw.
0: No, I don't think it will. But that's not my point. My point is all I had was this giant plastic pot, just a rectangle pot. Okay. I put it in there so it would have more dirt.
3: Mm-hmm.
0: Is it bad to water a hardy hibiscus from the top as opposed to letting it suck up from the bottom?
3: Oh no, you can do it either way.
0: Okay,
3: it's usually if it dries out, if your plant dries out and it pulls away from the sides of the pot, and when you water it, the water is not hit. I mean, it's hitting the root ball, but then it's just going in between the where the root ball is pulled away from the inside of the pot.
0: Mm-hmm.
3: That can keep the root ball from actually ever getting wet, really. So what you can do is you can set it in like a tub of, in like a thing of water, like a little tub of water and everything. It will swell up and fill that gap.
0: Well, so far it's been wet, and I've kept it wet enough that
3: but
0: it hasn't separated.
3: Way.
0: Okay, because I was at Route 66 yesterday.
3: But ultimately, just a side note, ultimately, you're flushing when you water. Water does a lot of things for a plant, but one thing it does is it flushes all the salt buildup that's in the pot. So if it's constantly drinking its own leachate, which is plant weed,
0: right.
3: then it can build up a lot of like salts and calcium deposits. Like that.
0: So I was at Route 66 yesterday and talking to Jeanette, mm-hmm. and she has this beautiful Christmas cactus by the front door now. And it's doing fantastic in that artificial light. I mean, you know, it's inside. It's her store. And I said, God, why did you do it? And she said, well, someone suggested that I water it from the bottom and not the top. And I had heard that about Christmas cactus before. And so she had a big pot that she puts her pot in. It's it's a double Dutch cooking method, isn't it?
3: You know, what I like to do is, especially for houseplants and stuff, I just like to fill up like a sink with water and then just put the pots in, let suck up all the water and come back about 30 minutes and pop them out and put in other ones.
0: It's you're really good to your plants.
3: But that weighs 100% saturated.
0: Well, I fell prey to this beautiful hardy hibiscus. Mm-hmm. It has bloomed and it has stayed gorgeous. I plan to plant it in the yard. When would I do that?
3: You need to plant it in the yard by
0: before the first
3: late frost? August. Yeah, well, but a little bit. Give it a little bit of time to put down some roots. So, early September, late August.
0: Yeah,
3: when the nights are getting cooler.
0: When you plant it, could you just take the dirt in its square form,
3: mm-hmm.
0: rectangle form, and dig the hole that way and put the whole thing, the dirt and all, in there?
3: It's better. It's better to use the media that it was actually growing in.
0: Yeah,
3: And it's good as a square pot, because what usually happens in round pots is that the roots will hit the side of the pot and then just start going around in a circle.
0: Well, make that circle at the bottom.
3: Right. So the main thing you need to do is, like, when you take it out of the pot, is just sort of loosen out the roots a little bit, make sure they're not going around in like a circle, and then plant them, and then just fill back with native soil. And then if you want to mend it with like compost or something, use it as a top dress rather than sweetening the whole. Because what I think it's from OK State have found is that when you plant and it's really sweet and it hits that Oklahoma clay, it doesn't want to go and it just stays there and starts going around in a circle just because of that sweet spot. So top dress, don't sweeten the whole.
0: You know, I feel like I have a private plant therapist. If you would like some plant therapy, call 405-478-1520. We need to take a break. This is the Markham's Nursery Garden Party. When we come back, though, we'll be freaking out. So stick around. 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It's the Markham's Nursery Garden Party.
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0: 1520 AM KOKC. It's time for the Markham's Nursery Garden Party. Freak out! Each week, Jamie tells us something horticultural, and I go, what? So, Jamie, it's our first official
1: refreak.
0: Yes. Freak me out.
1: This one's called Summer Sun, the Dandelion.
0: Ooh.
1: And I was so proud of myself for I don't know Canva. I was just playing with it and made that little thing with us as dandelion flyaways. To get the pictures, because I'm so paranoid and everything, I only use public domain pictures. I actually had to go and look them up from museums and from Wikipedia Commons. And as I was doing that, I was going to – it was pulling up scientific papers, and I actually found one about the dandelion vortex. And this is a physics phenomenon that allows the little parachutes to travel very, very long distances. And this was actually a scientific paper that I just sort of stumbled across. But basically, I want to say it's like a little bubble that is above the parachute, which is called a pappus, by the way. Let's just call it a pappus. And PAPPUS. But actually what it is it's like a little tiny twister above it. All the little filaments cause a surface tension that causes a low pressure bubble that forms right above the little parachute. And the low pressure bubble pulls it up and sort of lifts it up higher. There are also some studies about how the filaments, or those little things on the very top, how they respond to heat and moisture, and how it actually can sort of affect where they land.
0: So you're talking about a dandelion with the fluffy part on the top. Fluffy part,
1: yeah.
0: And it has all this scientific junk in it?
1: Yes, and it's all this navigational, like, software. Anyway, but just like a second little thing on this is like a dandelion comes from dandy and lion. So it's like the teeth of a lion or dandelion. They are a pioneer plant or an opportunistic weed, depending on how you look at it. It's one of the things that colonizes disturbed soil, so it'll be one of the first ones that comes in. If you want to kill it, the easiest way to kill it in the spring is with a post-emergent, like a glyphosate or something. But consider just like letting them, because they're in the spring. Your grass isn't even up yet, and the honeybees come out. They need a nectar source, and the bunnies usually, instead of eating your beautiful crocus and stuff, you can have them eat the henbit and the dandelions.
0: See, I need to buy one of those signs that say, "We support our bees."
1: Right.
0: Because I had hundreds of dandelions in my lawn.
1: But they were working them, though, weren't they?
0: Oh, my goodness. Yes. They were the happiest bees I've ever seen.
1: Yes, the honeybees. Oh, I did look in, because before I was telling you that there were Italian varieties of dandelion and French varieties that you could buy the seeds for, and actually, because they're originally brought to America as a food stock.
0: I could have the United Nations of dandelions,
1: right,
0: in my front yard.
1: Well, it turns out that those are actually forms of chicory that look sort of similar. But if you want to, you can get a white dandelion or a pink dandelion from Japan, and you can get those from Baker's Creek, and those are supposed to be very, very sweet and tender. And another tip is that if you're growing dandelions, and if I did this, I would just have it in like a little vegetable patch. I'd only eat it for the spring greens, and then I eradicate it and maybe save some seeds. But to blanch it, you can put like a little terracotta pot over it 2 weeks before you harvest, and it will restrict the sunlight. It'll make them less bitter and make them softer.
0: How do you make wine out of it?
1: Use the flower heads.
0: The fluffy part?
1: Yeah. No, the yellow. The yellow
0: flower
1: heads.
0: Oh, the yellow first. Does it go fluffy first or yellow first?
1: No, because that's a fly away. So it's yellow first, and then it turns white and fluffy, and then it flies away.
0: I have never really noticed. but I can tell you, you have successfully freaked me out.

0: time, that is what we call the freakout, the garden party freakout. And each week, Jamie does some incredible thing. I remember the very first one you ever did, which is now, you said, 9 years ago?
1: Was that yes.
0: It was about roses.
1: Mm-hmm.
0: And that a rose from the Roman times is the same rose that we have now.
1: That's right. And it has to be because you know, sexual propagation of plants means genetic material from one plant and another plant could come together. And it's an exchange of information. But a clone is a cutting of the plant. And it's exactly the same plant. You know, it's like
0: so roses are cloned.
1: Yeah, I mean, a named variety is.
0: Yeah.
1: Because then you go buy a Mr. Lincoln rose and it'd be yellow, and you wouldn't want that.
0: No.
1: Or it would be like a little shrub and everything. To actually get the same one, it has to be a clone. And the ones that were from Roman times are, it's a cutting of a cutting of a cutting of a cutting of a cutting of a cutting.
0: I have amazed more people with that freak out. Now I'm going to amaze them with the dandelions. And I have to tell you, my neighbor was walking by yesterday. Imagine early spring, 100 dandelions in my front yard. And I don't have a front yard like normal people. Mine is kind of a woodland garden looking front line. And yesterday he stopped and said, because we've mowed it all down now,
1: right.
0: You know. And he said, oh, your yard is looking so much nicer.
1: So. Yeah, you could do the timing. Try to time the mowing where the bees are still working and everything. But once the majority starts turning to fluff, then you could like go ahead and mow it before it flies away, because you know, you might be introducing it to everybody in the neighborhood.
0: Oh, and that's probably why they're all upset.
1: Right.
0: Yeah, you're exactly right. Well, were there any other questions that maybe people – we need to remind everybody, if you've just tuned in, we have an Ultra Botanica plant of the week, and it is Liatris this week. And congratulations to Sue. Mm-hmm. Sue, by calling in, listening to the clues that we give in the first hour, Sue called in and guessed it, and she has won a free bottle of UltraCur, which is a little capsule, orange capsule, that you take to reduce the pain caused by inflammation. It's all natural. Ultra Botanica is the company. They're local. 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And yes, and he'll disappear for about 10 minutes, and he'll come back and go, oh, my shoulder's feeling so much better now. 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So we thank Ultra Botanica and Markham's Nursery. Did you have other questions on the Facebook page?
1: Oh, no, but I can go a little bit further into
0: the
1: Liatris.
0: The Liatris, yes.
1: So, and you'll
0: it's a spiky, flowery thing.
1: Yeah, yeah, and it's very associated with the plains. Older people will probably call it a gay feather or blazing star. You'll hear that more often, but people from my generation and younger, I guess, were introduced to it as Liatris.
0: Mm-hmm.
1: It is a hardcore monarch favorite, but you know, they're really growing it. When I started researching this, it's in the route of where monarchs are when this Liatris is actually blooming is when they're coming through their state, whereas in Oklahoma the monarchs are coming through our state when blue mistflower, frostweed, and boneset are at their peaks. So we always suggest for people do that for the migration plant to have like a whole bunch of nectar. But a lot of monarchs have durations that actually stay in Oklahoma and don't go off. And for those, this is a really good plant. really attracts a lot of moss. It makes seeds that feed birds and goldfinches, and it's just a really, really good one for if you want wildlife or if you're looking to do something with natives.
0: Okay.
1: They form their own like little ecological systems.
0: And is there a local place where people like to get their native plants?
1: Monty carries a lot at Markham's, and there is
0: Native
1: Prairie Wind Nursery.
0: Yes.
1: With Bill Ferris.
0: And he moved to Purcell, didn't he? He was outside of Norman, and then he moved to Purcell, maybe?
1: I thought they moved it to
0: if somebody wants to call and correct
1: UConn.
0: Us. 405-478-1520 if someone wants to call and correct
1: us. Amy Stewart in Norman, which is Wild Things Nursery. There are like new nurseries here that are really specialized in natives. Younger people are really interested in natives, and it totally makes sense because it's easier. They're from here. They're adapted. They're easier to care for generally. You know, it's like the problem with growing natives, and this was at the very beginning, this was our problem of getting people interested in them, is that you have contempt for what you see every day. And so like, you mean that thing that was in the bar ditch? I'm like, yeah, it's a good flower. It's in the bar ditch. Big deal.
0: I know. You're so generous. Other people call them weeds. And what do you call them? Natural
1: That weeds is a value judgment. People in England are paying lots of money for our little wildflower weeds from the plains.
0: Okay.
1: It's the hottest thing, and that's the hottest European design right now is like basically our wildflowers.
0: And not today, but maybe next week.
1: And they can't grow them.
0: You've got to tell the poison ivy story. Don't do it now, but sometime. It is one of my very favorite stories of all time.
1: Yes.
0: Okay, Markham's Nursery. Let me tell you. It is at Southwest 119th and Penn. There is exit 104 South I-35 in Goldsby. I was trying to find the location. It's just north of Indian Hills on Sooner Road.
1: Sooner Road in between Rock Creek and Indian Hills.
0: But
1: it's in between those two. It's in the middle.
0: Yeah. And then in Ardmore,
1: the old K&K Nursery.
0: It's on in Ardmore, it has an official road, but when I was growing up in Ardmore, it was called Thunder Road.
1: Yeah. Before we have to head off, there's a couple of things that I want to say. If you guys want to try out, you could actually sow seeds right now for sulfur cosmos, which is the one that's the cosmos that's like yellow, orange, or red orange, and it's very adapted to our heat. And you can get a dwarf that's very, very short, like maybe.
0: Oh, the cosmos are beautiful too.
1: You can get little tiny ones that are only like six inches tall, or you can get the big ones that are like about 4 feet tall. That's Klondike mix. I'm trying to remember. Cosmic Orange is one of the little dwarf ones. But very, very, germinates very, very quickly. And the sulfur cosmos, the ones that are orange, red, and yellow, are the heat ones. And the ones that are white and pink are the cool season ones.
0: Okay, cosmos. And you would plant them now? Or
1: Yes, because they're heat loving.
0: Okay, and then when would they bloom if you planted them now?
1: They bloom very quickly, so they bloom about 50 or 60 days.
0: 60 days, okay.
1: Yeah, and you could aim those little tiny Zahara series zinnias, little ground cover zinnias. They germinate very quickly, too.
0: And they're so pretty from a cutting garden. Sometime you need to tell us the things to put in a cutting garden.
1: Oh, yeah, there's tons. I would definitely put Liatris as one. And I can't believe you haven't seen this. This is it's like as common as a chrysanthemum in a, or a Shasta daisy in a Yeah, I mean, you'll see a liatris.
0: Now that I know what it looks like, yeah. I will see it, yes. So, well, please tell your friends and neighbors that the Markham's Nursery Garden Party is here on KOKC. We start at 7 a.m. Mm. to give you enough time to get out in the garden and be cool before the day heats up. But as always, I want to caution you, stay weather aware. We might have some hail tonight and things like that. So stay weather aware. And we hope to meet you right back here next Saturday, 7 a.m. We have an FM signal for the first time, 95.3 FM, 1520 a.m. on KOKC. It's the Markham's Nursery Garden Party.
1: Garden Party? Oh, no. I don't think we should do that.
0: I want to say thanks to Eric Yandel.
2: Before we go here, I just want to tell you both, I've learned a lot.
0: Absolutely. Absolutely. And hopefully you've had some fun. And, of course, if someone wants to go to the Garden Party radio show Facebook page and put in their favorite clean gardening joke, I will share it on your behalf. So, Jamie's favorite song.
1: Yes, my babe.
0: Thank you all for listening. It's the Markham's Nursery Garden Party on KOKC.

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1: Peace talks between the U.S. and Iran will reportedly take place today in Oman. On Friday, the U.S. demanded that Iran publicly state that the Strait of Hormuz is open to shipping. A senior U.S. official told News Nation that there won't be a good outcome if they refuse. President Trump says Iran wants to continue talks, and the U.S. has agreed to do so. Two U.S. senators are talking about what they saw on their tour of the devastation from the Aspen Acres fire in southern Colorado. Colorado Democrat Michael Bennett praised federal, state, and local firefighters who have stepped up to protect homes.
2: The story of volunteer firefighters who came to fight these fires while they were losing their own houses in the community is a real inspiration for, I think, all of us.
1: Over 330 homes and about 850 other structures have been destroyed by the fire in Pueblo and Custer counties. It is now the seventh largest in Colorado history in terms of size, having burned more than 97,000 acres. Colorado Democrat John Hickenlooper says people across the state should be preparing their homes for the next wildfire. Evacuation orders are in effect north of Los Angeles, where a fast-moving wildfire is burning out of control. The Summit Fire was reported early Friday afternoon in the foothills of the Angeles National Forest, and as of last night, has burned nearly 2,700 acres and is 0% contained. Hundreds of residents living in parts of Antelope Valley have been ordered to evacuate. CAL FIRE is using several planes and helicopters to battle the blaze, which started during a heat wave with temperatures over 100 degrees. It turns out the police patrols and other extra steps taken by New York City to prepare for the Taylor Swift wedding last week was not a gift from the city. Mayor Zoran Mamdani said Friday that singer Taylor Swift and her now husband, Travis Kelce, paid the city over $160,000 to cover policing and other matters. Over 100 NYPD officers were assigned to be around Madison Square Garden on wedding day. I'm Lisa Taylor.
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4: 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My son, Kason, is a patient at Shriners Children's. My oldest called me and said, Kason got burned. The trauma doctor came in and said he needs to go to Shriners.
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1: The Supreme Leader of Iran is vowing revenge for the slaying of the former Ayatollah Ali Khamenei. Today, the new Ayatollah, his son, Mojtabi Khamenei, said on social media that avenging his father is the demand of the nation and must certainly take place. He also wrote, "We pledge to avenge the blood of the martyred leader and all the martyrs of these two wars." Ayatollah Ali Khamenei was killed in February by U.S.-Israeli airstrikes. A bipartisan housing bill automatically became law at midnight after President Trump refused to sign it. The landmark bill, known as the 21st Century Road to Housing Act, is designed to increase the housing supply in the U.S. and bring down costs, partly by limiting large investors from purchasing single-family homes. Trump had refused to sign the bill because Congress wouldn't pass his Save America Act, which would place new restrictions on voting. Another heat dome will be moving through the country this weekend. Monica Nelson reports.
10: Forecasters are warning of dangerous heat and stifling humidity continuing into next week, starting in the upper plains and spreading toward the East Coast. Montana and North Dakota could see temperatures in the upper 90s, with humidity pushing high into the 100s. By Sunday, the heat wave will spread into the Midwest, challenging record highs from Colorado to Michigan. Residents are all being advised to avoid strenuous outdoor activity and to drink plenty of water.
1: One of the units headquartered at Tampa's MacDill Air Force Base has a new leader. More from Jim Forbes.
11: Colonel Kevin Ely took

0: over the 6th Air Refueling Wing at a ceremony Friday morning. He spoke to those under his command, which has been involved in the conflict with Iran.
1: The numerous airmen of our unit executing the mission at this very moment, some in the most tenuous of circumstances.
0: Three members of the wing were among six killed when a KC-135 tanker plane crashed in Iraq while taking part in Iran operations in March. Ely succeeds Colonel Edward Zapanik, who led the wing since 2024.
2: I'm Lisa Taylor.
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0: 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Anything you want to talk about in the financial area, your 401k, your IRA, the stock market, commodities market, real estate, insurance, whatever it is, just give us a call at 405-478-1520. We're here live so we can talk to you and talk about what you want to talk about. And Duane will also welcome the Garden Show on.
1: We sure will. We're glad to have them. We sure are. Yeah. Nice to have another live show on. So, LaDon, we've had some good shows the last few weeks, and we wanted to have this one again. The reason that it's been so good is that you've been calling in. You've been calling in with your questions, and that's what this show's all about. What do you want to talk about? Not necessarily what we want to talk about, but anything in the financial world you want to talk about. And with the things that are happening right now, man, there's got to be a lot of questions out there. So we'll start it off early. Let's start to get them going early, 405-478-1520. We're going to go over the markets in a moment. But I thought something kind of interesting. Benjamin Franklin, 200 years ago, had a ghost investment. He died in 1790, but he left 1,000 pounds sterling, and that was roughly $4,400 at the time. He left them to the cities of Boston and Philadelphia, but there was a catch. The cities weren't allowed to spend it. They mandated a strict multi-century compounding structure.
0: And for the first 100 years, the money had to be gathered and lended out at 5.5% to the young married apprentices to help them start businesses. No spending allowed. The century milestone, 1890, the cities could finally harvest a portion of the fund to public works like funding the Franklin Institute in Philadelphia. The second 100 years, the remaining balance had to go right back into the compounding machine for another full century.
1: Okay, and let's see how that ended up. Despite economic pressures, depressions, there were two wars during that time. There's all kinds of currency value and devaluations and that type of thing. Still with it locked up like that and paying off the interest all this time at 5%, the initial gift in 1790 was $4,400. Now that one for Philadelphia was $2.3 million there, and in Boston, $4.5 million. The takeaway here is he managed to turn a combined total of $9,000, less than $9,000 really, into $7 million for public works and giving scholarships and loans out during the time. This just shows, of course, that's a long time period. We're usually only talking 10, 20, 30 years. But still, the effects of money and the compounding effect of money. I thought that was kind of interesting.
0: Yeah, and in 1790, though, $4,400 was a lot of money.
1: And several years ago, I worked with a company. We were doing some pension funds and like that, that actually were still managing some of the money that he had left to Boston. So it was interesting. It's called the Massachusetts Trust Company back then. Well, let's see.
0: Duane, it's hot outside.
1: It is hot outside.
0: Is the market as hot as the weather?
1: More lukewarm right now. More lukewarm. More like springtime or something. The Dow Jones was actually down this week, 0.5%. It closed at 52,637. Year to date, though, we're almost up almost 10%, 9.52%. S&P 500 is up 1.23%. It closed at 7,575, and it's up 10.66 year to date. NASDAQ, a little hotter than those. NASDAQ was up 1.74%, almost 1.75%. Closed at 26,281, and it's up 13%. We're just a little over halfway through the year, and yet the Dow's already up almost 10%. S&P's up over 10.5%, and NASDAQ's over 13%. Now, one of the things that was kind of negative, not kind of, it was negative. The 10-year Treasury interest rate went up 7.2%. So right now, the 10-year Treasury is paying 4.56%. on that, and that's negative as far as the markets go, and the bonds were already holding, and it's up almost 40% year to date. So that's kind of a negative drag on the economy.
0: Do you know what that does to the mortgage rate?
1: Makes the mortgage rate go up. Sure, yeah, does. I don't know why much at this point in time. No, oil. Oil was up 3.68%, and that's a drag on the economy too, because that makes inflation go up. It's $70.70 per barrel, and it's up almost 23% year to date. Again, that'll be a drag on the economy. It'll be a spike in inflation. Gold was down 1.39%. It closed at $4,128 per troy ounce. It's down 4.69% for the year to date. So when we look at that, what happened this week? Well, the news is that, of course, the ceasefire ended, and that had a that made the oil jump. And when the oil jumps, that the Dow dropped. You know, what will these gas prices trigger another wave of inflation? That's what everybody's worried about. Then we also saw that the Fed, their minutes this week have reviewed no cuts coming, and they're going to have to fight inflation because inflation's peaked back up again. Again, with the Treasury bill going to 4.57, and some people are saying, are interest rates staying higher for longer, and should we lock in fixed interest rates? I'm afraid they are going to be a little higher for a little longer. If they could ever settle that thing overseas, then we might see it drop like it did when they thought we had a ceasefire. We saw it drop. Oil dropped drastically. Inflation dropped. When oil dropped, interest rates dropped. Also, there was a weak job report this week. They were expecting new jobs of 115,000. There was only 57,000. But unemployment did hold at 4.2%. If hiring's slowing down, does that mean we may be going into stagflation? Those are the things people are talking about this week and wondering about. It's what caused the market to do what it did.
0: Well, I noticed when I was coming down to breakfast that the gas price for no ethanol was $4.02 a gallon. That's the most I've seen it in a while.
1: Yeah, it was under four. It was in the threes for a while. Yeah. That's what we're talking about. When oil goes up, gas goes up. Everything kind of goes up, and as we talked about when we had Mike Cantrell on the show, as the oil goes, kind of the economy goes. So, again, we want to talk with you. Give us a call, 405-478-1520. Let's go ahead and give something away.
0: Okay.
1: Let's give $25 to Brahms, to the next caller that gets on the air with us with a question or comment, hadn't won in 30 days. We want to talk to you. What are your questions this morning about what's going in the financial world? What's happening in your financial world? 405-478-1520. I guess we have a question, an email that on, and I guess this is our Brahms question of the week.
0: So this quick question for the Financial Forum. I've managed to accumulate nearly $2.5 million for retirement. If I pull the plug on work today, how long can I actually expect that money to last, and what kind of annual lifestyle will it safely give me? The show.
1: Well, as I said, this is a Brahms question of the week. As I have said before, the way we do our show is we take our phone calls first. That's what we're most interested in. But right after that, we'll take any emails we get the week, our questions we get the week. Then we talk about subjects we want to talk about after that. This is our Brahms week. And he's saying, if I've managed to get $2.5 million in retirement, how long would it last? Let's go to the phones and come back to this, though.
0: Well, I don't know who we have on the phone. Anyway, I can say to him, good morning, caller.
2: It's Paul.
1: Paul, okay, Paul.
0: Paul, good morning.
1: Good morning, Paul.
3: Hey, good morning. How are you guys doing?
1: Doing well. We really are. What can we do for you this morning?
3: I have a question. I'm a former federal employee, and I'm in TSP.
1: Mm-hmm.
3: And I was wondering, should I be moving that over to a private, like that, what you guys take care of?
1: Well, if you're talking about what we take care of, yes, you should, in my opinion. In my opinion, you should.
3: But
1: it depends on the managers. It depends on what you're going to do with it. You know, we've seen people that are – we'll move it to nothing but various CDs, things like that. Probably you shouldn't if you're going to do that. If you're going to move it to an annuity, probably not. But if you're going to go with a real professional money manager, in my opinion, we're going to do a better job with your money than what you're out there with your what you're doing now. And Vanguard says it could be as much as 3% a year improvement by moving to a manager. We have worked with a lot of people that we've moved from TSB, and I think most of them would tell you that they've been very happy with us.
3: Well, I'm 70, and I'm supposed to have to start drawing it when I'm 73, right?
1: Right, but only a little, just under 4%. I mean, it's not like you're going to have to take out big chunks, although, you know, that is a 4% is a chunk of money, but it's not like you're going to have to take 25% or 30%, that type of thing. And you should be making quite a bit more on your money than that 3.96 or whatever it is. So it shouldn't really affect you too in an adverse way too much. Of course, it does. You have to pay taxes on that. But
3: yes, I know that.
1: But it should be, you know, let's say you get 6 to 8% return on your investment year after year, and that's not going to be every year, and that's not going to be a guaranteed rate. But let's say you do that, and you're having to pull out less than 4%. That number should still grow.
3: Okay. That's what I was wanting to know. Thank you.
1: Give me a call. We'd be glad to show you. Paul, we'd be glad to show you what we do and the difference it can make in what you're doing now. Free of cost, free of obligation. If you choose not to go with us, we leave friends anyway. So give us a call. 405-728-1649. 405-728-1649.
0: Thank you, Paul.
1: Thanks, Paul. Good question.
0: And we'd like to talk to you. Our number is 405-478-1520. We'll be right back.
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0: 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Four of our recent governors have trusted him to represent them on retirement boards and committees. Together, we have hosted the Financial Forum radio show for over 3.5 decades. 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
1: And LaDon, we were talking about an email before we got the phone call, but we still want your phone calls this morning. 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
0: Yeah, the fellow said, I have a quick question. I've managed to accumulate nearly $2.5 million for retirement. If I pull the plug on work today, how long can I actually expect that money to last? And what kind of annual lifestyle will it safely give me? Love the show.
1: Well, first of all, I want to congratulate him. I mean, hitting the 2.5 million milestone month, that takes massive discipline. It really does to get there. But you hit the nail on the head. The real question is, and what you've saved, it's how is it distributed? And first of all, of course, when we put together a plan for a person in what we call a retirement analysis, it takes into consideration many things, but the rule of thumb is we're going to be looking at a standard of 3 to 5%, maybe up to 6% if they don't mind the principal kind of disappearing over the years. But at 4%, for instance, with $2.5 million, that's $100,000 a year coming in. And, of course, adjust that annually for inflation. And that's designed to last 30 years or longer. How it really lasts, though, depends on your lifestyle. How old are you? Are you 55? Are you 65? If you're 55 years old, you might be want to be more conservative than that 4%. You may want to go back to 3% with withdrawal rate. And, of course, if you do that, that's about $75,000 a year. And at that point, it would probably last at least 40 years at the rates that things are going today. Also, do you have Social Security or do you have a pension plan that kind of offsets part of the returns here? If you're, let's say, Social Security covers about 35% of your expenses, then your portfolio just needs to splice maybe $65,000 if you're looking for $100,000 a year coming in, and that 2.5 will stretch even further or give you a higher income per year. Also, you got to look at it from the taxes standpoint. How's the money tax? Is it coming from Roth IRA? Is it coming from a non-qualified product, or is it coming from an IRA, 401k? What's it going to look like after Uncle Sam takes the bite out? And that has to be part of your retirement analysis, too. But a quick question, kind of rule of thumb, you're going to be expecting about $100,000 a year plus your Social Security and your pension plan and that type of thing. So hope that helped. If you have more questions about that, give me a call, 405-728-1649. We'll tell you about the other things that really come in, are involved in that, too. Mm-hmm. So, LaDon, you want to go to another email, I guess, at this point in time? No, let's give something else away.
0: Okay.
1: Okay. Somebody else calls in, having one in 30 days, gives a good question or comment. We're going to send you $25 at Jimmy's Egg. We were there this morning. Pretty good meal, wasn't it?
0: Yeah.
1: And the owner of that one came over and said hi to us, and she always says, say Mia said hi, so we'll say that.
0: Yeah, she's delightful. The question is, I listen to every weekend. Your recent promo about portfolio rebalancing really hits home, but emotionally it feels completely wrong. My tech and growth stocks have been absolutely killing it, but because of that, they now dominate my portfolio. Logically, I understand portfolio drift, but selling off my best performers to buy slow-moving value stocks or bonds feels like I'm punishing my winners. How do you protect our upside while doing this? Is there a specific percentage threshold or rule of thumb used to decide when it's officially time to trim the fat? Thanks for a great show. Now, this sounds like a pretty sophisticated investor.
1: Yes, he probably is, or he or she probably is. And it's natural to feel that friction. It really is. But rebalancing, really, it's not punishing your winner. It's harvesting the gains from and buying something that's on sale at this point in time. Growth was recently, the last 3 or 4 years, growth has really dominated the markets. Now we saw earlier this year, we saw it kind of come down some. And value was started to come back up. Now we're starting to see growth again. So what we're looking at, of course, is people like us that are professional managers, we use a strict mechanical rules, and we also use our knowledge and to look at these things and say, okay, when do we rebalance? When you're looking at a rebalancing just as a rule of thumb, just kind of like we were talking about before on the previous email, when we're looking at that, if you're going to just use that type of thing, and that's what somebody that's not working with these every day has to do, one of the things you might do is look at a 5% absolute rule. If your major asset class drifts more than 5% or 5 percentage points, then that may be time that you want to start looking to rebalance. For instance, let's say that your growth portfolio, large company growth, moves from 40% to 45%, or your stocks are at a 40-60. You're what we call a mid-conservative portfolio with about 40% of your money in stocks, about 60% in bonds, and all of a sudden it gets up to about 45. That's still probably where you're going to stay, but if it gets more than that 5%, probably you're going to look at it and say, okay, this may trigger an automatic trim. Doesn't with us, because we have so many other things we're looking at, but for the person that's just trying to look for an automatic trigger, that 5% rule, if things move up more than 5%, you may want to go ahead and trim that back. Also, if you find that anything gets, one area gets 20% more than its original size, then you may want to look at it and trigger those back. You want to leave your, what you can do by some strategies that can be used too. If you got a new balance with new capital, for instance, let's say this gentleman says, I don't want to sell off any of my winners. What you can do is, as you're putting new money into the portfolio, instead of just rebalancing that new money you're putting in, you can use that new money to buy maybe the things that are on sale now and leaving your winners intact. Maybe you're looking at saying, I'm going to invest the capital in maybe underweighted assets, and that smooths out that drift. Another thing is you can kind of look at holding dry powder. You have your harvest your growth profits into an ultra-liquid fund, maybe a short cash fund, and then when you see these winners dip, then you can buy more back into heavier too. That's another way of doing it. Most cases, though, we're going to look at it and say, let it ride, but when it gets to be a 5% over what we're doing right now, we're going to I'm looking for an automatic trigger, that's what we're going to do. Obviously, again, when we're doing this, we're not going to say that every year. Some people will say every year we want to rebalance. Every 6 months we want to rebalance. You want to watch about rebalancing too often, too. Some people say monthly. You're not letting any of your winners run if you do that. So don't rebalance too often. You know, if you're just going to put it on a time period, you might say every 6 months, every year I'm going to rebalance, or when it gets overweighted by 5% or more. Rebalancing doesn't just cap upsides. It really helps you gain when you're overweight. And like I said, it's more like, okay, we're going to glean some of our profits and buy some of the stocks or bonds that are on sale now. An example of how this kind of works, though, let's say that you started with $100,000 and you said, okay, I'm going to split it. And this is an extreme case. This is just an extreme example, but it kind of points out what I'm trying to say. Let's say you have $100,000 and you split it 50-50 between tech, high growth, in other words, and value. And, of course, value is more the steady eddy. They they don't borrow money, that type of thing. Maybe we'll get into this example after this break. Eric's telling us we need to go break. We'll get an example of how this works and can really work for you.
0: But we'd like to talk to you about whatever you want to talk about. If you have a question or comment, give us a call at 405-478-1520.
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0: And welcome back to Financial Forum. I'm LaDon McAnally. Here's Dwayne McAnally. And we're talking about your money.
1: And LaDon, we were talking about rebalancing. We had an email about rebalancing. And we kind of went through some strategies to rebalance and all. And we were trying to give a simple example of how it can work. Now, this is an extreme example, but it's just we do the extremes so that you can see the difference. But let's say that you took $100,000. And before this time, and you're looking at your equities, your stocks, and you had it 50% in tech, high growth, that type of thing. You had about 50% in value, you know, more your steady eddies, the things that don't borrow money, don't have as much risk factor to them as the high growth. And so we have a 50-50 in there. Now, let's look at it and say tech doubles. And you could look at periods not too long ago when that happened. Tech actually doubled and value kind of stayed flat. Now your portfolio rises from 100,000 to 150,000, but now it's 67% in high growth and only 35% in value. What does that mean? It means that we just raised the risk factors in our portfolio. We now have a much riskier portfolio than we did before. So what we look at is we say, okay, I'm going to sell off 25% of that high growth stocks, and I'm going to invest it in the that 25% in value. Now we're back to that same 50-50 split that we were talking about $75,000 each one. What good did that do? As I said, we had a more risk-oriented portfolio before we did that. Brings our risk factor down. Now we say that tech goes down by about 50%. Again, this is extreme example, just trying to show you how it works. And value goes up by 50%. Now, in scenario one, you didn't do anything. You You left the tech as it was. You left the value, didn't rebalance. Now, tech drops to 50% or 50,000, value to 75,000. Your portfolio is $125,000 now. If you'd done the rebalancing, tech drops to 37,500, and your other it grows to 112,500. You've got a total portfolio of $150,000. So by rebalancing, you walked away with $25,000 more than if you had not rebalanced. And that's what we're shooting for. We're looking for keeping our risk factor at where we want to and still having a steady growth and not be victims to the volatility that we see on a regular basis.
0: Well, let's go to the phone lines. We have Don on the line. Good morning, Don.
14: Hey, good morning. How are you doing this morning?
1: Doing fine, Don. What can we do for you?
14: Well, I got a question about the rebalancing business.
1: Okay.
14: And I've got some securities that that have done very, very, very extremely well. Unbelievably
1: great.
14: Well.
1: Great.
14: I didn't even dream it would be that well. Now, my problem is they're not in a 401k.
1: Mm-hmm.
14: They're on a taxable account.
1: Mm-hmm.
14: And if I sell any of that, oh, ouch. Come time to pay Uncle Sam,
1: right.
14: It's really going to be painful. And then not only that, it will continue on afterwards because my Social Security will go down. So what do you do?
1: Well, Don, we have to look at this from a standpoint of what are we trying to accomplish? Are we going to let, just in that case, for instance, if you don't do some rebalancing, your risk factor just went up drastically. And if we see a downturn in the markets, and we are going to see a downturn in the markets sometime, we don't know when necessarily, but we're going to see a downturn in the markets. When we do, then our losses are probably going to be more than our long-term capital gains are going to be in that portfolio. So in that factor, we wouldn't bring it all the way back down. We would probably bring, let's say that we're looking at, like we were talking about here, with the value of stocks being 50% and growth being 50%, we may not bring it all back to 50-50, but we might bring it to 60-40 or something like that. You're going to pay some long-term capital gains there, but the long-term capital gains, of course, are a lot less money than your tax bracket as a whole, depending on what your tax bracket is. But also, another thing we're going to do, Don, is we're going to look and say, do we have some losses in that portfolio that we could sell off and harvest those losses to pay to take against the capital gains that we're taking and save ourselves some taxes by doing that? Do you have some losses too, Don?
14: Well, fortunately, no.
1: I don't.
14: It's hard to believe, isn't it?
1: That is hard to believe. Maybe you've already sold them off. So.
14: But I didn't have any losses that amounted to anything, really. Just small.
1: Well, those add up.
14: But I don't know why I even bought them.
1: Those add up. But let's, I don't know what your taxable income is, but for most of us, when we sell off, the long-term capital gains are going to be 10 to 15%. And if our portfolio, our income taxes in the 22 or higher bracket, that's saving us quite a bit by going long-term capital gains. And every time Phil Goss, every time I complain about how much taxes I pay, Phil Goss says, that's because you made money. Quit griping. That's what he tells me. Somewhere along the line, that portfolio is going to get rebalanced. Either we're going to control that rebalance, or when the markets go down, they're going to rebalance it for us. And that's not the way we want to see it rebalanced. We want to see it rebalanced profitable, not losing more than we have to when the markets go down. And we're going to see that at some point in time. So,
14: I got another point I should have made.
1: Okay.
14: I'm going to be shoving 86 here before long.
1: Mm-hmm.
14: My people that inherited everything, they'll come in and it'll be a zero capital gain.
1: From that point, yeah.
14: So how much longer I'm going
1: to
14: be around?
1: And that has to play in it. Of course, that has to play in it. you know, when I sit down to do a review with a client, the rebalance sometimes will be a little hotter than I'd like to see it. In other words, we're still a little higher in the profitable things, a little lower, but we're controlling those things. But that's another thing we have to consider, Don, is how long off are we looking at passing away? Somebody 60 years old is going to have to look at rebalancing and all in a different way than somebody 86 years old. Because what you're talking about is the stepped-up basis. When we leave those profitable stocks to our heirs, at this time, the way the law reads, then they're going to get the stepped-up basis. And that's why we say, really be careful when you start gifting stocks to client to your heirs, because they're going to get to that stepped up basis. Let's say 4 years down the road, your heirs get this money. Well, they're going to get to the stepped up basis. So, in other words, their tax basis is not what you paid for the stock; it's whatever it's worth when you pass away, and that's what they're going to have to pay taxes off of. Whenever they do sell those stocks. So that's another thing we have to take in consideration. You know, when we talk about these things, like I was talking about the rule of thumb, that's what makes it so difficult to look at just a rule of thumb. We've got to consider all these things, and that's what we do as professionals. But then when people are not wanting to use a professional, they're wanting to do it themselves, we're looking for the best way to help them with their rule of thumb method. And that's all these things have to be taken into consideration when we are doing our rebalancing. That's for sure. You're right, Don.
14: Yeah, okay. All right, anyway, just thought I'd throw that in monkeys.
1: Some good questions. Some good questions, John. Thank you.
14: I got a lot more monkey wrenches. You want me to throw?
1: Well, we got Glenn waiting, so we better go and move on. Okay, thank you, Don. Appreciate it.
0: And we better take a break. We'll be with Glenn right after this break. Our number is 405-478-1520.
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0: Let's go back to the phone lines. We have Glenn on the line. Good morning, Glenn. Glenn, are you there?
1: I think I hear Glenn coming on now. Go ahead, Glenn.
3: I was trying to talk over your music. Anyway, just a comment for Don. So if he's got all that in that a non-qualified account, of course, he can, if he has certain charities he likes.
1: Good point.
3: he can donate that those stocks. Don't sell them, just donate the stock, and then, you know, he can make a big donation, but he doesn't have to pay any taxes on them.
1: Glenn, that's a great point. That's a great point. You're right, exactly. And, you know, it's done all the time. And, of course, we do that through, if it's a IRA account, we'll do that with the minimum distribution. But, I mean, minimum distribution. But with the non-qualified, you're exactly right. We can donate those stocks, the stocks themselves, to a charity, and they don't have a tax bracket, so they can sell them off, and there's no tax bracket. Of course, again, what you're going to gain out of from a standpoint of a deduction depends on how much you're giving in, and the standard deduction, if you're giving more than that, and everything adding up. So today, though, you know, with the new laws, there's $2,000 that you're getting in deduction for charity deductions that you weren't getting a year ago or 2 years ago. So this is a great place to put that $2,000 or $4,000 for a couple. That's a great place to do it. That's good. Good point, Glenn. I appreciate you bringing that up.
3: Yep, thank you.
1: Thank you, sir. Appreciate it.
0: Now, Duane, you're talking about this tax situation, but that also can happen with real estate or
1: investment.
0: Home that you bought 30 or 40 years ago and have lived in, and now it's
1: well, with that, you're not going to have tax work on that, though, with your home that you were living in.
0: Oh, okay.
1: But now rental properties or something like that, yeah, it can.
0: A piece of land out here.
1: And I guess we're coming back to that, again, we're looking at so many things that come to play. Another thing in when you go to rebalance is you have to look and say, okay, what do I feel this stock is going to continue to go up, or is it pretty well hit the tops? And that's, again, what the professional looks at. This. So many times the people that are not doing this on a day-to-day basis are missing too. So there's so many things that play into your rebalancing and you know, anything in the area we talked about. How much will $2.5 million last? How long will it last? Again, how are we managing that? How are we investing? All these things come to play. But when we look at rule of thumb, that's what we're talking about is, okay, we look at that 5%, or we look at the 4% when we take it out. But when we bring it in and work with someone like ourselves that's really putting together an analysis for you, then we're going to look at all these other things that come to play in that may not get considered with someone that's not doing it day by day.
0: Okay,
1: we got another email.
0: It says, did I just waste $1,500 on a spreadsheet? Hey, guys, love the show. So I finally bit the bullet and paid a professional to map out a comprehensive financial plan for me. It's 40 pages long, looks beautiful, and says I'll be a millionaire by 55. Here's the problem. It's been 3 weeks, and I haven't changed a single thing about how I actually spend or save money. I'm still staring at my Uber Eats bill, wondering where it all went. Is having this perfect plan actually going to fix my life, or did I just buy a really expensive paperweight?
1: I kind of laugh because years ago, when this we've started looking at these type of things, we would put together a plan that had all this verbiage in it and all this type of thing, maybe inch and a half thick, and our clients kind of looked at us and kind of glazed, their eyes kind of glazed over, and we're no closer to getting there. Yes, first of all, a simple plan, I think, mostly, for most people, that's the place to start. But that's not the end. That is only the start. Actually, what happens is, how is it managed? How, you know, consistency. And all these things, you know, how the power of execution, decision making is where the theory really meets reality. Our daily, our monthly choices in our spending, our savings, investing, determining where your plan succeeds. You know, the plan is a great idea. Like we talk about this retirement analysis, that's a great idea. That's just a start. It's how you execute it day by day, how you invest your money, how you figure on the monthly when it starts coming out, How are we going to determine how much we're going to take out, that type of thing? Then consistency. You got to make sure you're consistent. That trumps motivation. In other words, be consistent in the planning action. Every day, every choice that you take affects that long-term, your long-term goals and your retirement. Each investment you make helps determine what's going to happen down the road. You've got to have flexibility. So many of these plans that we see out, we have people that will say, hey, I want to pay you just to do the retirement analysis. And, you know, we'll do a retirement analysis for that client just to show them what we can do. But if that's all we're doing, we're not going to do it for pay, because we are managing that day-to-day decisions, the day-to-day investments and all. You have to be very precise in that. But the plan has to have flexibility, too. Things are going to change. Inflation, one of the things we build in many times, we'll build in 3% inflation or whatever the client wants us to build in. And that inflation is going to change. It's not going to be 3% all the time. Right now, it's about 4%. And a few years ago, it was 2%. What you need, your medical needs and all, are going to change. And that plan needs to be able to change with it. And the understanding of the direct link between today's choices and tomorrow's freedoms. That's something the plan has to have, but the day by day, we have to work with that plan, and we have to work with your investments, your goals, and all. So the plan is not as important as the executing what you're looking for the financial, for future. So if any way we can be help, we're here.
0: That's almost true, just for life.
1: That's really, really true. It's your financial life. That's really what it is.
0: And we still have time for your question or comment. Our number is 405-478-1520. We'll be right back.
19: 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Dwayne and LaDon McAnally will be right back after this short break.
20: I'm Dwayne McAnally. I'd like to remind you that all investments involve risk and are not guaranteed unless otherwise stated. Past performance cannot be used as an indicator to determine future results. The strategies mentioned may not be suitable for everyone. The information expressed does not take into account your specific situation or objectives. It is not intended as a recommendation appropriate for you. Before acting on any information mentioned, it is suggested that you seek the advice of a qualified tax or investment advisor to determine whether it's suitable for your specific situation. If you have any questions, please feel free to call me, Dwayne McAnally, at 728-1649.
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0: And welcome back to Financial Forum. Dwayne, I'm not the financial advisor. I don't have anything to do with the advisory group or the G. Dwayne McAnally team. The only reason I'm on here is because I'm your brother.
1: Well, that's not the only reason, but okay.
0: But that was Grant Milner on here, and Grant Milner is a part of the team. And I was just thinking, not putting you down, but If I was coming in and knowing what I know, I would be very comfortable working with Grant.
2: Or Jenna.
0: I would trust them, and I would trust their knowledge, and I'd be very comfortable with.
1: I would be, too. We've put a great team together. Each one of the Grants been with us about 18 years. Jenna's been with us 15, 16 years. Rebecca's been with us about 16 to 18 years. So we've put together a great team, and every one of those people, when we talk about fiduciary, and we say a fiduciary is by regulation to do what's best for the client, I don't even have to worry about that. Each and every one of those team will do what's best for the client. That's the main objective in this, in what we do, is trying to do what's best for the client.
0: Now, you were talking about how long they've been there. Do you want to say how long
1: you've
0: been there?
1: No, I don't want to say how long I've been there. We don't want to do that. But back to the plan, the gentleman that asked about the plan. It's nice to have a plan, but if that's all you do, it's not going to do you any good, because it's not the plan that defines your future. It's the consistency and the efficiency which it's carried out. And so that's kind of the statement that all of that meant a while ago. LaDon, one of the things we started on two or three shows ago, and we never really got it finished, was we had an email come through that he says, we're taking a hard look on planning for our retirement in approximately 4 years. What order should we be looking at withdrawing the money we live on? We started it. We never finished it. We're not going to get it finished this time either.
0: Today.
1: Listen next week, and we'll be glad to tell you.
0: Yeah, and Duane, we have a brand new program leading us in here.
1: We welcome them. We're glad to have
0: them. Program. They're here live in the studio, so they can take your calls just like we do, and we welcome them. We're glad to see them on the air, and we look forward to it. You'll be in the office Monday morning?
1: I will. Any of these things we talk about, if it hits home with you, or any other question you say, maybe it's a little too personal to get on the show, give me a call. Monday mornings especially are good at 405-728-1649. 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
0: Well, I usually say this, but again, if I'm just out here, a young couple thinking about buying a house for the first time, or even talking about buying a car or whatever, I'm trying to make a decision and I don't have anybody to talk to about it.
1: Give me a call.
0: Another opinion.
1: Give me a call. 405-728-1649. 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
0: 401k.
1: 401.
0: We've enjoyed having you with us. We'll be back next week at the same time. We'll see you then.
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0: Today, the new Ayatollah, Hassan Mojtaba Khamenei, said on social media that avenging his father is the demand of the nation and must certainly take place. He also wrote, "We pledge to avenge the blood of the martyred leader and all the martyrs of these two wars." Ayatollah Ali Khamenei was killed in February by U.S.-Israeli airstrikes. It's going to be an extreme heat weekend for much of the U.S. Monica Nelson has details.
1: Forecasters are warning of dangerous heat and stifling humidity continuing into next week, starting in the upper plains and spreading toward the East Coast. Montana and North Dakota could see temperatures in the upper 90s, with humidity pushing high into the 100s. By Sunday, the heat wave will spread into the Midwest, challenging record highs from Colorado to Michigan. By Tuesday, the record heat wave will hit New England and the Mid-Atlantic. I'm Monica Nelson.
0: Missouri has declared a state of emergency over severe flooding. Governor Mike Kehoe made the declaration on Friday after severe storms caused flash flooding in several parts of the state. In a news release, Kehoe said the intense storms have created dangerous flash flooding, resulting in multiple swift water rescues, and he urged those living or camping near rivers and streams to move to higher ground. The National Weather Service said Friday that the flash flood risk was increasing in southeastern Missouri and the Tennessee Valley into the overnight hours as rounds of heavy rain falls over saturated soils. A TV star from the 70s has died. Randolph Mantooth had a TV career that spanned five decades, but he's best known for starring in the hit paramedic series Emergency. The show ran from 1972 to 1977 and included several TV movies. Mantooth went on to have a long career as a guest star on TV shows and was nominated for several awards for his roles on soap operas. Mantooth's family said he died Friday after a long illness. He was 80 years old. I'm Lisa Taylor.
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4: This summer, take the Route 66 road trip with Lucky Star. 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Next stop, July's Freedom Ride. 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Come and get your luck.
5: Ooh, yeah. Come and get your luck.
0: 10 people are dead after a plane crashed in the Bahamas. Local authorities say the small plane crashed Friday afternoon on North Andros Island as it was coming in for a landing at Andros Airport. 9 of the 10 people on board the Cessna 402 died on impact, and one survivor died later at a hospital. Investigators say the plane had left Nassau and encountered difficulties before landing and then crashed into bushes. A New York City police officer is under arrest, charged with a number of disturbing crimes. Andrew Whitman reports.
6: His name is Amrinder Bawa, and he's a 29-year-old police officer. He was arrested while off duty around 5:30 Friday evening. No details yet, but NYPD says Officer Bawa was charged with rape, sex abuse, unlawful imprisonment, plus three counts of strangulation and criminal mischief, two assault charges, and burglary. An online registry of officer complaints shows Bawa is working the 104th Precinct. That's Ridgewood and Middle Village, Queens. He was arrested in the 108th, which covers Long Island City and nearby.
0: Witnesses to the deadly shooting of an illegal immigrant in Houston are pushing back on claims made by federal agents. Jim Forbes has more.
7: Attorney Hugo Baldera Ybarra represents three men who were in the van with the victim.
8: All three of my clients reiterated that at no point was there ever an agent standing in front of the vehicle.
7: That contradicts the account of ICE, which said the driver attempted to use his vehicle as a weapon. The family is now demanding an independent investigation to get, quote, justice and the answers they deserve.
0: For the first time ever, a U.S. television audience for a World Cup match topped 50 million viewers. Combined numbers for Monday's U.S.-Belgium match on Fox, Telemundo, and Peacock was viewed by 50.1 million people, shattering earlier estimates. By comparison, Pro Football Talk reports the audience for this past season's NFL Conference Championships averaged just over 47 million viewers. I'm Lisa Taylor.
9: Saying, hey, I'm doing Ultra Defense. That's
10: the one. Here we go. Hey, Oklahoma City, it is Ultra Life Today time. KOKC listeners, fasten your seatbelt. Fun discussion.

0: on Berberin. You've seen it on the shelf at health food stores for 10 years. You've seen it on end caps. You probably purchased it, and you may have never noticed anything at all. We're going to dive into glucose metabolism, how it affects particular metabolic pathways, even deranged ones, and certain types of diseases that we dare not mention on air, and you're going to find out some really cool things in this conversation between Adam Payne and I. Kara Connor's sitting there. She's going to take your calls later in the show. 888-775-5454. Israel Hanna is sandwiched in between us, Adam and I, and myself, so he's probably going to be bringing a word of encouragement, something that's going to help you recenter this weekend and go out and enjoy life even more because of the goodness of God that is captured all of us. Adam, what's going on in your world today?
1: You know, we have so many new products in development right now.
0: I know.
1: We have a liver support product that'll be it was supposed to be launched last month, but we had a couple of small delays. But
0: delays are good things. That means it's going to be perfect.
1: Yeah, we just installed, brought in a new encapsulation machine from Italy.
0: That's nice.
1: Our old machine pales in comparison to the throughput we have on this new machine.
0: And we thought that old machine was just
1: at the time it served an amazing purpose for us, being able to get do all the capsules.
0: Took us through massive growth cycles.
1: Yep.
2: Are you getting into a place where you can actually have it functioning, or is it close to that?
1: Technicians from Italy are coming tomorrow, and not tomorrow, Monday, and we'll get it up and running within a day or two.
3: Very fragile, so you have to be careful.
0: I gotta love it. So Adam, we don't take glass bottles of UltraCur and like smack the machine to kind of christen it and baptize it into dedication or anything.
1: It costs a lot, so it might be advisable,
0: and it might kind of mess up the production floor. So
1: those videos of them christening boats and the bottle doesn't break are the sad ones, right?
0: Oh, right, and you just see the expression on the individual's face on their third or fourth try.
1: Yeah.
0: That Dom Perignon, they make a thick bottle.
1: Oh, but it's holding pressure.
0: Hey, listen, before we go into this interview, I have got to say thank you to Oklahoma City, starting out in Edmond, Dave Mason's Innovative Pharmacy, Creative Care Pharmacy, and Adam, a new pharmacy.
1: Yep, family pharmacy in Edmond.
0: Brilliant.
1: Just a little bit west of Dave Mason's place on 15th Street.
0: Brilliant, okay.
1: He's a full-functioning pharmacy. Tim Grundy's up there. If you're looking for a real pharmacist that cares about you and that will go out of his way to make sure that you're taken care of, Family Pharmacy up in Edmond.
0: Not
1: is the place
0: that Dave
1: to go.
0: Mason and his staff wouldn't oh, do Dave, the same. They're Dave, killer yeah, compounders. Yeah, they're awesome.
1: Yeah, but but Tim doesn't do the compounding. He's more of a traditional pharmacy.
0: Okay.
1: He does do a little compounding for stuff, flavorings and things.
0: All right.
1: But
0: then,
1: let's dig into
0: it. Hold on. Then we've got Mary Jane Fry at Medic Pharmacy. We've got Omega Health out at 23rd and Council, Green Acres Market, Mustang Pharmacy, Canadian Valley Pharmacy, on and on and on. We've got many doctors all over the city. Kenzie Taylor, who may be out having a beautiful baby girl even as we speak, over there at Taylor's Herbs at 46th and MacArthur. Multiple other places that you can find UltraCur, Flourish Pharmacy, Keith Bishop, our prevailovercancer.com guru we love, and also into Alzheimer's. We mention him on this interview that we're doing, Adam. Let's move into it, Kara, with Berberine between Adam Payne and Josh Bellew. It's a good one.
2: Right.
0: Okay, welcome back to Ultra Life Today. It's our third segment. For those listening by radio, guess what? This is week two. You can go to ultratoday.com to learn more about us. You love what we're doing. Subscribe, share, give us high points. We may not be mentioning things like big tech algorithms in the future just because we're so fearful they're going to throttle us. Anyway, it's a joke.
1: Well, and if you'd like to get all the previous stuff, because we're getting into week two
0: YouTube
1: here,
0: channel,
1: go
0: right?
1: back to the previous episode, listen up, and get yourself up to date.
0: Yeah.
1: We've gone through a lot of information about Berberine up to this
0: Adam,
1: point.
0: I was noticing this weekend that I think we're on like episode 94. Can you believe that?
1: 94
0: we have been cranking
1: episodes.
0: These things out. You know, I can see you and me with a little more gray here in about 3 years
1: we're
0: going, 1,002.
1: So we've anyway, done 1,000 episodes.
0: That's right. Okay, I'm going to throw out some headlines from clinical research articles, Adam Payne. I want to see how you react. I hope the camera is like getting all your expressions here. So, blood glucose in patients with type 2 diabetes. These are headlines for clinical research articles.
1: That was using Berberine?
0: Berberine. Review meta-analysis that takes into account all available clinical data, right? We've got the effects of Berberine on obesity and insulin resistance.
1: Mm-hmm.
0: Some people may not have realized this, Adam. For years, I was aware of a substance called red yeast rice extract you could get at health food stores. Had no idea that naturally contained berberine, that berberine is kind of the magic in that.
1: So
0: high blood pressure, cholesterol rice. Support, glucose balancing. Yeah, red yeast rice extract is something that friends of mine used to take for high blood pressure frequently.
1: Hold
0: we don't make it,
1: horses.
0: So we can talk about it. We're not making any
1: Hold
0: money
1: on.
0: Off of it. But yeah, berberine is actually a component in red yeast rice extract. Can't believe
1: rice.
0: I'm being fact-checked on the actual air. So anyway.
1: I just, hold on.
0: I got it off PubMed, so there.
1: Uh-huh.
0: Yeah, I did.
1: Okay.
0: We know PubMed would never lie to us, right? So anyway.
1: Okay. I'm seeing that they're combining red yeast rice and berberine. Okay, that's something to discover later.
0: One of those areas of a plant that contains that or a bark or
1: okay.
0: something.
1: All
0: so,
1: right.
0: Adam, we referenced something earlier about Alzheimer's, and I know you're saying a lot of the newer research is talking about it's not the production of amyloid plaque, it's something else. But you know what berberine has been proven to do in a clinical research study?
1: Nope.
0: It inhibits the deposition of the amyloid plaque. So the body's still producing the amyloid plaque. Berberine keeps it from finding its place of depositing and building up. I thought that was fascinating.
1: That's kind of that's an interesting kind of side note.
0: Right. In other words, not throttling back the production of the amyloid plaque,
1: but stopping it from getting deposited.
0: Simply saying it's not going to deposit. No different than plaque in the arteries around the heart, right?
1: Huh.
0: It's kind of interesting.
1: Yeah. That's something to kind of, you take that tidbit of information and put it into the Rolodex and slide it away as an interesting fact.
0: So, other references I found online, Adam, cardiovascular health, metabolic health.
1: Yep.
0: I didn't realize liver health. There's quite a few clinical research studies about hepatic health.
1: Hepatotoxicity.
0: And berberine and how much it can help the liver. Renal disorders. I had no idea. It was also indicated in a lot of clinical research as being very beneficial for individuals that are struggling with kidney disorders.
1: Interesting.
0: I was shocked, man. I mean, is this a little bit new to you, too?
1: Glucose metabolism is just kind of the tip of the iceberg for berberine. There are so many different domains. And you go into cancer, and I got to be careful a little bit here. Berberine has multiple clinical studies about how it directly affects the life cycle of different cancer cells in different settings.
0: And what are they saying is actually the mechanism of action that is causing it to disrupt the life cycle of a cancer cell? I'm curious.
1: You know, there's so many different theories. There are so many different theories,
0: okay.
1: Josh. And actually, because we have a product that has berberine in it in our onco adjunct products, we can't comment on it.
0: Sure.
1: We can't talk about it. But you can do your own research.
0: Yeah, do your own research. Go to PubMed.gov. If you're not familiar with this website, Adam is the one that really baptized me into it 9 years ago. PubMed.gov. It's basically the world's repository, our United States government's repository.
1: It's the
0: for
1: global.
0: All things clinical research. Yeah, it's global. And you can find... So go to the search bar and type in something like berberine and cancer. Do your own research. Find out what berberine may do to affect these cellular pathways that are disrupting the life cycle of cancer cells.
1: There are a lot of them. There are a lot of them. Now, it's not just glucose. Glucose is just one part.
0: You know, barely scratching
1: the surface. Berberine is a pleiotropic compound. And what I mean by pleiotropic,
0: love that word.
1: It attaches to and affects multiple different things in the cell. Just like curcumin. Curcumin is extremely pleiotropic. It attaches to all sorts of stuff.
0: Yeah, that's, and I say this with such, you know,
1: confidence.
0: Well, it's not confidence as much as being around natural health as much as I have, and me constantly busting my own myths that I believed over the years as more research comes out. But Adam, to me, why I fell in love with curcumin and the idea of curcumin from all the research on PubMed was exactly what you said. Its broad application almost anywhere in the body due to its ability to mitigate the inflammatory response in the body. But then what really blew me away, I call it this. I humbly say to people, if there is a magic bullet in the plant kingdom, it's curcumin. If you can get it into the bloodstream. But now I'm beginning to have similar love affair with berberine. You know?
1: I think it's amazing. I really want to get. I want to dial a friend here on berberine for us for
0: well,
1: a second here.
0: Let's see if we can just completely. You didn't text Keith, did you?
1: I'm about to.
0: Okay, text him and see.
1: Go
0: if
1: ahead.
0: He'll be willing.
1: So we're taking a little bit of a departure here.
0: Taking a departure
1: Thomas.
0: Here. So anyway, and I will. So I want to mention again, and this is the thing. A lot of you have heard so much over the years. Many of you have bought supplements that are curcumin, that are quercetin, that are berberine, one of the new hot ones for anti-aging, fisetin. Many of you have standardly drunk high amounts of green tea, and of course the concentrated version of that is EGCG green tea extract.
1: Well, that's one of the standardized catechins extract. That's in there, yeah. Right? One of the bioactive plant compounds.
0: Yeah, and so you've got all these different things, but we want to remind you these substances that I just mentioned are very, very difficult to absorb by the body, even though some of them fall into a flavanol category, they fall into a polyphenolic category.
1: Well,
0: they fall
1: flavanol, into most flavanols are polyphenols. So it just,
0: are they really?
1: Yeah.
0: Okay. So they would be categorized in the same family.
1: Yep.
0: Okay, good to know. Thank you for that correction in front of millions of people. Anyway,
1: you should be corrected.
0: I appreciate that. So anyway, we do want to remind you that a unique technology has been employed through our company, a biotech company, Ultra Botanica, to apply that to these different plant bioactives that up to this point in time have been very, very difficult to absorb. There's a host of different technologies out there, some very elegant, but in my humble opinion and based on a lot of feedback we get from hundreds of doctors, Adam, that use our basic curcumin products still, our Pro, our other products, they have never seen anything affect their patient populations in such a positive way.
1: Oh.
0: They feel like it is such a greater bang for the buck because you've unlocked this world of possibilities around these plant bioactives, and you've now made it
1: we
0: to where
1: we have so many physicians that, are,
0: you,
1: that are using our basic technologies to
0: all across the world
1: to change the lives of their patients.
0: Yeah, yeah, it's very, very cool. So you did not reach our friend Keith Bishop.
1: I did. It's delivered, but not received yet. He hasn't read
0: probably,
1: it. So, you know, maybe a little bit later.
0: Consult.
1: He's probably eating lunch.
0: In a consult,
1: And then
0: bet.
1: He's going to have some berberine.
0: By the way, something you did miss out on the Keith interview, or actually I found out afterwards, is that I was jokingly referring to him, but not so, as a cowboy. And afterwards, he's like,
1: he's a man.
0: Oh, yeah,
1: man.
0: Me. Oh, exactly. Yeah, yeah. 1883, 1923, the history of the Wild West.
1: Does he have
0: Keith
1: a ranch? Does he have a
0: well,
1: ranch?
0: Well, he was actually helping friends bust cattle the other day, and all four of them that were doing that with their horses, herding cattle, ended up all taking a beating and falling off their horses.
1: And did they take UltraCur?
0: Adam, I mean, he does. We know Keith does.
1: He
0: does. He's got story after story about that.
1: Right.
0: Riding the range out in Colorado in what we would call extreme conditions, where your horse takes one misstep and you have just lost your life.
1: Yeah,
0: and he forgot his UltraCur on one of those long trips.
1: Oh, he did?
0: And literally, he says, and he said it on air before, he goes, I paid the price that day. I had forgotten what this was doing for me because the next day I was just brutalized. And so it was back to the pro version of UltraCar. So, yeah, it was quite cool.
1: Well, there's nothing like those life lessons to kind of remind us of how important different things. Like, for example, I will not take any overnight trip without my EndoLift.
0: Well, I know something you do every single week. On Thursday nights, you and a group of people from around Oklahoma City gather to worship, and you've got this beautiful Guild 12-string guitar that I'm very jealous you have, and I love playing it anytime I have an opportunity.
1: It is a beautiful guitar.
0: And you have
1: I have arthritis in my left hand.
0: Difficulty with arthritis in your left hand. And you literally use it much like an individual would take ibuprofen or aspirin because it's so fast-acting. Right?
1: I have to take UltraCur when I start playing. And usually I remember, like, I'm picking up the guitar, and usually it's like the first chord, and I'm like,
0: this isn't fun.
1: I remember. And because within 5-10 minutes, if I don't take UltraCur, my hand will lock up.
0: Wow.
1: I won't be able to play for more than like 10-15 minutes. So if I have to take UltraCur when I start playing. Otherwise, I won't be able to play for more than 10 minutes, 15 minutes at most.
0: Yeah, I so love the fact. I was on the phone with a health practitioner this morning, Adam, in Florida, that's now going to be introducing our product. And, you know, it was so interesting to hear this person, because they knew that curcumin and quercetin were good for them, they've used them for years now. Oh. And yet what they said, their own personal experience, has been so hit or miss. So when they found out about us recently and reached out to me, they were just like, I really am eager to see if
1: what
0: this
1: it really
0: is
1: can do.
0: If this is curcumin 2.0. Yeah. If this really is something that is a different classification of the
1: boy, what a night and day experience, honestly.
0: Yeah, it is.
1: It's the same thing for berberine. Berberine has an incredibly powerful benefit to the human body. And if you can get it in the body, it does wonders for our glucose metabolism and all sorts of other things.
0: So I have to ask, I'm going to do it in a voice you will recognize too. Mr. Producer, how much time do we have left in this segment?
4: 12:46.
1: Oh, we got 2 minutes and...
4: Oh, wait, 2 minutes and...
0: Two minutes, 12:26, you mean? Yep. Okay,
1: right.
0: Perfect.
1: Yeah.
0: So
1: right.
0: We got a little time to wind down on this. And I don't know if we're going to be able to pull another segment on berberine.
1: Yeah, we are. Because we have another product that we've included berberine in, and it's called Ultra Metabolic.
0: Again, we have such limited ability to talk about.
1: Well, let's talk about what's in there. It's what we can say, and what we will say in the next segment is, if you are dealing with metabolic issues, whether it's obesity or whether it is glucose issues, you owe it to yourself to try this product.
0: You did a great setup for me, Adam. We're going to start this next segment with me asking you what your definition of metabolic issues, metabolic health is, because when you say that word, Adam, I find that more than half the people are clueless of what that means.
1: What does
0: they
1: that
0: may
1: mean?
0: Just kind of think, well, I get heartburn when I eat or something. So anyway, you're listening to Ultra Life today. You're listening to Adam Payne. I'm Josh Bellew. We're going to start another segment here, and we're going to talk a little bit about a product called Ultra Metabolic that a dear friend of ours, who's our
1: Chief Medical Officer
0: has got us into the mix on creating this product. So again, Ultra Life Today, you love what we're doing, share it with your friends. 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
0: welcome back to Ultra Life Today. We are rolling into our last 14-minute segment for those listening by radio. This is week two, and I'm Josh Bell. You hanging out with one of my buddies.
1: Adam, I'm the buddy. I'm Adam Payne.
0: You are my buddy. You better not
1: buddy.
0: Not be my buddy.
1: Chief Product Evangelist Josh Bell, you here, has been doing a great job of talking about berberine. He's been educating me a lot about some of the background on this stuff. It really has quite a history, doesn't
0: it?
1: Yeah,
0: let's recap a little bit. So one of the things that really got my attention, Adam, is God has made berberine so widely available across the globe to native cultures, indigenous cultures, in various plants, various barks, amazing.
1: Just to make it clear, berberine is a molecule that hundreds of different species of plants across the world actually manufacture.
0: Yeah, between 450 and 500.
1: Wow.
0: Is that crazy?
1: And it's been, and in many cases, because of its activity, berberine has been integrated into the native natural health milieu of so many different cultures.
0: Yeah, quick recap again.
1: Sure.
0: Literal manuscripts from the Assyrian Empire, clay tablets, 650 BC, talk about berberine.
1: Berberine.
0: And then you've got Asia. It dates back in TCM, traditional Chinese medicine, over 3,000 years. Ayurveda, who knows how old Ayurveda is? It's probably rivals TCM, right?
1: Yep.
0: And thousands of years. And it is mentioned and listed there. But common uses, listen to this. Indigestion, hemorrhoids, healing of wounds, mouth infections, ear infections, eye infections, treatment of uterine and vaginal disorders among native populations, as an obesity reducer, an antidote for the treatment of scorpion and certain snake bites.
1: Wild and bizarre.
0: Antibacterial. Antiviral,
1: antifungal.
0: It's been indicated in clinical research in cardiovascular health, metabolic health, kidney health, liver health. I could go on and on and on. But Adam, you mentioned in our last segment, so this is the setup. What in the world is metabolic health? Why should we be concerned with metabolic health? And why are Americans plagued? Our good friend Kyle Drew read the most recent clinical research study about metabolic health. And guess what? 88% of people in the United States have very epidemic, compromised metabolic health. They only said 12% fit in that zone of having somewhat healthy metabolic health in the States. What's metabolic health?
1: Well, metabolic health encompasses a quite a wide bucket of different processes that are going on in the human body. Ultimately, it's about our metabolism. How well are we able to take in energy and then utilize that energy efficiently in order to provide our bodies with the necessary building blocks of energy and protein, and the building blocks that actually allow us to regenerate, restore, and recover our tissues as we move and exercise or not exercise. So metabolic health encompasses a whole wide range of processes, not just sugar and how we process sugar in the body, but carbohydrates and proteins and fats and lipids. Everything comes together
0: everything
1: in metabolic.
0: From micronutrients, macronutrients, essential fatty acids, enzymes, nutrients,
1: everything.
0: All of it.
1: And so the way, if a metabolically healthy individual is somebody who is not overweight, our BMI is actually within a range that's considered to be healthy.
0: Body mass index,
1: yep.
0: Right? And this is measuring everything from muscle to fat ratio.
1: Fat ratio.
0: Like that.
1: It also is looking at your cardiovascular health. The metabolic health is a catch-all looking at our overall ability to function on a daily basis. We want to have a balance about how many calories we are storing as to how many calories we are utilizing on a daily basis so that our energy can be at a good level. If we find ourselves during the day running out of energy, that means maybe our metabolic health is not where it should be.
0: Okay.
1: If we find that we are accumulating, getting more and more obese, that is also an indication of metabolic, a bad metabolic health. If we are way overweight, that is bad metabolic health. If we are too skinny, that is bad metabolic health.
0: And couldn't there be a whole host of other things that could find their root in metabolic health? I mean, an individual, you mentioned, you know, getting tired after a meal, people having brain fog, all these things could be an indicator, right?
1: So metabolic health, getting back to that, is so important to our overall ability to function. As we get older, our metabolism changes over time. Just because we're aging and our cells change, we have more and more senescent cells in our body.
0: Right.
1: Our joints
0: can
1: wear out.
0: Those zombie cells that hang out and cause problems.
1: Yes.
0: Should be cleared by the body or should be repaired by the body, but they're sitting there creating a cytokine storm in
1: yes.
0: the body. Right? So I want to give an example that probably a lot of us take for granted but don't think about. But Adam, if I was eating a piece of organic fruit right now, people don't realize, but here's a good example of where you've been going. The moment that touches my tongue, there's enzymes within my mouth that begin to interact with that start to break it down and process it to make it available to the body so that the body can get the good things out of it and then create all these unique metabolic processes in the body. But it goes down into the stomach, and then what happens again? It gets bombarded with other enzymes as well as things like hydrochloric acid. All these different
1: all
0: enzymes.
1: All these things. All right. I'm going to get Keith on here.
0: You're going to get him on? Okay.
1: Yeah, hold on.
0: All right.
1: We dial a friend.
0: Yeah. So for those of you that do not know who Keith Bishop is, we've interviewed him a number of times on Ultra Life Today. Keith Bishop is a dear friend. He's from Oklahoma City. You can reach out to him actually through a website called prevailovercancer.com. Has a whole host of excellent, excellent information on it. And I think he's about to join us because Keith is one of those guys that over the years, he's a retired pharmacist, but he's taken a real deep dive into the study of Alzheimer's disease. He's taken a deep dive into dementia, a deep dive into cancer, and he does do a lot of private consultations, and you can reach him through a website for metabolic health called flourishrx.com, but then you can also contact Keith through his awesome website called Prevail Over Cancer.
1: Hey, Keith. How are you?
4: Yes. I'm doing good. Thank you.
0: Keith,
4: I'm here.
0: This is two times in 1 week. We have got to stop meeting like this.
1: You know, okay. We're talking about, so Josh and I are doing an interview on the air here, and we're starting to talk about berberine, and we started to get into berberine and Alzheimer's, calling it type 3 diabetes. And you know what? I had to pull out my dial-a-friend card because you know so much more about Alzheimer's, and you know a lot about berberine. Can you please comment for our listeners here, what is the connection between berberine and Alzheimer's, and is there a connection, and what can people do about this?
4: Well, there's not only the impact of, first of all, blood glucose damages the blood vessels. If glucose and or insulin are elevated, which is, we typically think of diabetes type 2 or adult onset diabetes, we also now are, it's called Alzheimer's is called diabetes type 3. What happens is that the insulin and glucose damage the blood vessels. When the blood vessels are damaged, now circulation is decreased. So that's going to impact whatever part of the body. And so, you know, if the little tiny blood vessels like capillaries in the brain, if those get damaged and blocked, now all the little cells, neurons, brain cells, memory along those capillaries start dying out. And so now that can affect other parts of the body too. You know, it could be the heart, you know, kidneys, and neuropathies. You know, all of those are still also related to elevated blood glucose.
1: I didn't make the connection, but neuropathies also being connected to poor circulation.
0: And at its essence, you're talking about nutrient transport and oxygen transport by our blood. Wow. Okay.
4: Exactly. So we've got to get those blood vessels opened up. And so berberine does help lower blood glucose levels, and helps get, and y'all may have been talking about this, I didn't catch that, but, you know, talking about how it get, helps get the sugars into the cells. But then berberine is interesting, and it also, you know, has a, like a protective effect on the brain itself.
1: Oh,
4: it
1: interesting.
4: Inflammation and oxidative stress.
0: Yep.
4: And acetylcholinesterase, you know, activity, and you know, several things in the body. So there's a lot of research going on in the medical journals. It actually, it's mainly like animal research, but there's a lot of research going on about that.
0: Keith, I'm going to throw out a word, and if you don't know it, but I have a feeling you do, I've been waiting for someone, I mean, Adam may even know this, neurofibrillary tangles.
1: Ooh.
0: I was reading a clinical research article that, you know, Adam was talking about how they're kind of wondering about this whole idea of the production of amyloid plaque as it relates to Alzheimer's, but I read a clinical research article actually just this morning that was talking about berberine restraining the deposit of that amyloid plaque, and then it threw in a word, neurofibrillary tangles. Do you know what that is and how that's associated with Alzheimer's and how that may play a role with berberine?
4: So it's kind of a tangles. I kind of think of a web. You know, the brain often, you know, they'll try to draw a picture of a neuron has many tentacles or, you know, neurons that go out away from that one main cell. And they all kind of intertangle, or not intertangle, but intermingle, and they're close proximity to each other. And so there's a chemical, mineral, electrical, you know, conduction and, you know, communication between these nerve cells through these neuron, you know, extensions.
1: Yeah.
4: Well, if there's a lot of inflammation going on, neuroinflammation, now we get some swelling, and they start physically. There could be even a physical.
0: So that's why it would be called a tangle, because potentially swelling could cause these to get in too close proximity to one another.
1: That's interesting.
4: It's a part of the issue. Yes, definitely. And then all in that, even, and we just don't think of it. You know, there's these little tiny capillaries that are supposed to be providing
1: nutrients,
4: oxygen,
1: and oxygen.
4: Nutrients, and blood supply, and even then there's the detoxification of, you know,
1: that's
4: sleeping,
1: right.
4: You know, at night, you know, we're supposed to be, you know, even a new article I read this weekend was about regular sleep patterns is important,
0: right?
4: And so, you know, irregular sleep patterns is associated with Alzheimer's, and I don't know if it's because of the Alzheimer's or what, but we have to have that sleep. And even sleeping on maybe the left side, maybe a tiny bit better than on the right side, but it's better than sleeping on your back of your stomach, helps the brain to detox at night.
0: Interesting.
4: So, but it's, you know, so it's oxidation, you know, inflammation, you know, these tangles, atherosclerosis.
1: Oh, yeah.
4: But that's really where I think the berberine is combination. It is an anti-inflammatory. It does have some improvement in blood circulation effects, and then blood sugar control. So it's a multi-factor type thing. So
1: overall, your grade of your assessment of berberine and brain health and overall metabolic health is two thumbs up or one thumb up, Keith?
4: Oh yeah.
0: It's,
4: do I have 10 thumbs?
1: 10 thumbs.
0: So it's become, and Keith, in my interactions with you over the last year, I could tell it's become kind of a staple for you, a foundational tool in your toolbox for individuals dealing with or desiring to keep their brain healthy. You have been listening in this segment, and we're winding it down now. Keith, we can't thank you enough.
1: Yeah, thank you so
0: much.
1: Do
0: you want to get a hold
1: joining.
0: Of Keith? Metabolic Health Issues, flourishrx.com, the word flourishrx.com, or Prevail Over Cancer. Keith, thanks for taking time out of your busy schedule to let Adam Payne sneak attack you today in the middle of our broadcast. And thanks so much. We'll talk to you soon, okay, Keith?
1: Thanks, Keith. Yeah,
4: okay.
1: Take care.
4: You're welcome.
0: So real quick, Adam, we only have a moment. So we did want to do a setup. There was an evolution of a product that came to us because Dr. Brian Frank, yep, our chief medical officer, was using a product that was out there. It was creating sensations for him among his individuals that are dealing with insulin resistant, A1C issues, elevated glucose, struggles like that.
1: Across
0: and then
1: the board,
0: they changed the formula, as I've seen happen so many times in the nutraceutical world. It wasn't working, and he basically, as you say, pretty much came and exhibited some pressure to say, you guys have to recreate this. Real quickly, before we end this, recap the components in this unique product, Ultra Metabolic. And before you do, I have to say this. We can't say what this product has done, Adam, but here's one thing I can say. I have never in my entire life of supplements, all supplements, seen a supplement that has such a profound impact on individuals that are struggling as this one.
1: It's true.
0: It has been life-changing
1: if you know somebody are dealing with metabolic issues, you owe it to them and to yourself to get yourself a bottle of Ultra Metabolic. It will change their lives for the better.
0: So the components,
1: it's Ayurvedic compounds. It's stuff from Ayurvedic medicine that, honestly, Josh, we knew very little about.
0: Oh, I know.
1: And so we did a deep dive into the ingredients, and they're all pretty interesting ingredients. None of them I could directly say
0: I could understand
1: how it was affecting the metabolism of the body. But we decided to improve the formula by adding in two ingredients that both use our LPS technology.
0: And have a whopping history in Ayurvedic medicine themselves.
1: They do. But LPS berberine is in there, and LPS curcumin, both of which impact glucose metabolism in two different ways. We added those in significant amounts. Now, not only are people getting the Ayurvedic benefits, they're getting the berberine benefits, they're getting the curcumin benefits. We've now added one other substance in there, which is an exotic curcuminoid called curcusin from Sabinsa, and that compound supposedly influences lipid metabolism unlike anything else that's out there. So we're getting the glucose, we're getting the lipid, we're getting all the Ayurvedic stuff in there. This is a super powerful formula. You owe it to yourself to try.
0: So you heard it from Adam Payne, Ultra Metabolic. It actually came from a need that one of our doctor friends, Chief Medical Officer for Ultra Botanica, had, Dr. Brian Frank. This is Ultra Life Today. Hey, you love what we're doing, share. Look us up wherever you find podcasts that you like. Go to ultratoday.com. Learn more about us. We will see you again next time. I'm Josh Bell.
1: Adam Payne here. Thanks for joining us. Ultra Life Today.
0: Boom. Welcome back. That was fun, was it not? OKC in Tulsa. One of my favorite things is when Adam and I get to hang out by ourselves, because we don't get to do that often. So anyway, that was a lot of fun, Adam. Great interview. And how fun for you to phone a friend and grab Keith Bishop, one of our dear friends and just an amazing guy. You know,
1: yeah, I got to say this just to start.
0: Yeah.
1: So, this product's been out for a couple of years now. When we first were launching it, we went to a nutritionist conference out in California. And I was just talking up the nutritionists. And these are, you know, they're not naturopaths, but they do supplement consults for, like, different body systems, like metabolic health and things like that. I asked directly, do they use berberine and for what purpose? And none of them were using berberine for glucose benefits. They were all using it to kill off SIBO.
0: Yep.
1: And I asked them why, and they said, well, you know, we've never seen berberine deliver on its promise of regulating blood sugar.
0: Thank you. Yep, exactly. Yeah, again, people, you know, you hear us reference it in some old interviews, LPS, liquid protein scaffold. You need to understand, if you look at our bottles, you get on our website, ultratoday.com, it's called Protozorb. We renamed it on purpose. I won't go into why we did that, but Protozorb, this elegant technology that Adam and his colleagues out at University of Oklahoma Health Sciences, Oklahoma Medical Research Foundation, put together to be able to take polyphenols and flavanols and isoquinolones, which polyphenols and flavanols in the same family, and allow them to get into the bloodstream at exponential levels. What Adam was just referencing, all these nutritionists, they'd never seen berberine deliver on the promise of being able to give glucose support. Just wasn't working, so they were using it to try to kind of kill off some of the negative beasties in the microbiome in your gut. They were using it for that, but they weren't seeing the results. Yo it to yourself, Ultra Metabolic, and our compounding pharmacies around Oklahoma City and Tulsa, you're going to be able to find Ultra Berb Pro, which is rocket fuel in that same space. We've got Israel Hanna, and I can see that he's in the corner of my eye. I can see him kind of fidgeting in his chair right now, which means he's got something he wants to share with us. Israel, what you got for us?
2: You're always on target there, Josh, and I'm thrilled to be able to share this. I hope that somebody out there maybe needs to hear this today. Chances are, if you're tuned into this radio broadcast, you're maybe struggling yourself with some health issues. And I know I'm repeating myself a lot, but about 6, 7, 8 years ago now, the Lord had me change the name of my ministry to Wisdom That Heals, right around 2017, 2018, something like that. And I didn't want to change my, Josh, I didn't want to change the name of my ministry. I loved it because I thought that, you know, that was given to me by the Lord. So I asked, what should I change it to? And he said, change it to Wisdom That Heals, because in the future, as things begin to deteriorate in our world, every single person you meet is going to need some form of wisdom that heals their body, mind, soul, or spirit. And how true that's become. Perhaps you're one of those people out there today, and I've got an interesting statement I read in my devotional for the day is this. Don't ever leave your home without your medicine bag. He's saying don't ever leave your home without your medicine bag. What is your medicine bag that can help others? If we're looking for wisdom that heals, which this company and its products actually, that's when natural products can affect you in a very positive way. And the testimonies we get, we can't even hardly talk about because they're so amazing. But aside from that fact, is what would be in your medicine bag? What can you carry with others that they probably really need to be healed? Guess what it is? One thing is we defeat Satan by the blood of the Lamb, the word of our testimony, and loving our lives not unto death. Your testimony, my friend, all the things that you've been through, all the battles that you've fought, and you're a survivor, you're still alive, has built in you a testimony that people need to hear. And not only that, but it's placed a love, if you're a survivor, it's placed a love in your heart, not only for God, but for others who are hurting. So you become very sensitive to that, and you can go out with the gift of your medicine bag, the love of God, the word of your testimony, and a kind heart that says, hey, I love you, and I'm concerned about you. I want to talk to you. And I want to tell you that you are God's child and he loves you so much. And just that information alone may encourage them or heal their mind, body, soul, and spirit in some form or way. If that's you out there, I hope this message applies, and may God bless you, my friends.
0: Wow, thank you, Israel. That was brilliant. That was so wonderful, and it was on target. And yes, let's go out and be receivers and dishers of the love of God and care and compassion for others.
1: There has to be a story time with that, Israel. do you have a brief story? But while you're thinking about that.
0: Let me give the phone number.
1: Go ahead.
0: About that. Yeah, okay, there's a number you can call. Do you like free product? Nobody likes freebies, right? Of course you do. 888-775-5454. There's many of you listening right now who have taken one of our products that we've given out in the last couple of 3 months, and you promised us you were going to give us a call and give us an update. And you know, good, bad, indifferent, we don't care. We just want to hear from you. The number is 888-775-5454. 888-775-5454-888. 775-5454. The phone lines are open. Kara will pick up, get your information. We'll send you some product, and we want you to weigh in on the conversation today. Did a story come to mind, Israel?
2: Boy, you're opening a can of worms there. I've got about 1,000 of them. But this is one of my favorites.
0: Pick a story, any story.
2: This is one of my favorites. I was in Honduras with a mission group, and as we got into the city, the Honduras, the capital, we were there with 5,000 other men that came in, and they turned the country over us, including the radio and the hospitals, everything. And at the same time, there was in Honduras, there was two wealthy families. I think I've told this story before.
1: No.
2: And the 16-year-old girls were graduating. They were given a Corvette, and came over the news that they went out with that Corvette on their graduation day, crashed the Corvette, and were in intensive care. And they were requesting prayer. Now there's 5,000 people. We get sent up to the, my friend David and I, we get sent to the hospital to pray for these two young ladies, young girls. As we walk in the intensive care unit, there's two girls. These two girls are laying side by side in separate beds. And my friend David goes off to the right and starts ministering to that girl. I'm starting to go off to the left. And the doctor actually almost waves. He did. He waved me away. It's too late for her. You know, don't really bother.
1: Uh-huh.
2: Well, that's the one I prayed for. And we never know the results. And so I went back that day, that night, and prayed, Lord, what's going to happen to this girl? Well, the next morning, 5 o'clock in the morning, I was out, you know, praying for her, and the sun was coming up, and up in the clouds, guys, I saw in the clouds a picture of this girl and this dying. I thought she maybe even to be dead, having a baby and being completely healed. And I said, I can't. My thought was that's what I heard. But then I looked in the sky and I saw it. So it was the Lord confirmed. I went that to the mother. I'll never forget, because I didn't want to give her false hope. And I said, your daughter is going to live and give birth to a baby. The next day, she was actually released from the hospital, completely and totally healed.
0: We love it.
1: Wow.
0: We love it.
1: I do remember hearing this. And the other girl that was doing fine.
2: She died.
1: She died, yeah. It was just the opposite.
0: We have a phone call. Kara, who do we have?
3: Rebecca in Mustang.
0: Hey, Rebecca. Welcome to Ultra Life Today. How are things in Mustang, America?
6: They are good.
0: Good.
1: So what?
6: And I have a question.
1: Go for it.
6: You had given me, and I gave it to my son because I said, here, you need to try this. And he liked it. And then, so I started, whatever it had, I think it was the Ultra Advanced. It had Boswellia in it.
0: Yep, that's the Advanced.
6: And then I got this other one that I've been taking in its place, the Ultra Pro.
0: Right.
6: But
0: oh,
6: it doesn't have the Boswellia in it.
0: Correct.
6: So what's the difference between the two? And I'd like to get a bottle to have my son, you know, finish it out and try it because he's liking it.
0: Very good. Well, there's real simple. The Ultra Cur Pro is only available through compounding pharmacies, health professionals. And if you've ever seen our little orange lid original product that we originally introduced 11 and a half years ago, one capsule of the Pro is the equivalent of four capsules of the original product. Now, if you move into the Advanced, it's twice as strong as the original, half as strong as the Pro on the curcumin level. But the cool thing about the Advanced, and one reason why it kind of took over with a lot of my customers and doctors' patients, was it's a triple threat for inflammation. You've got Boswellia, you've got Devil's Claw, and you've got a half dose of Pro Curcumin in that advanced capsule. And what is really cool about it, too, we not only do the protozorb technology with the curcumin in that, we do it to the devil's claw as well. Boswellia is very easily absorbed, but you're covering the COX pathway, the LOX pathway, and the NF-kappa-beta pathway when you take the advanced. And I have found most of my customers and a lot of my compounding pharmacist customers actually prefer the advanced over the pro unless they're going through a really, really super hard time, and occasionally they'll pulse in some of the pro. Was that okay, Adam?
1: Spot on, brother.
0: Okay, okay. So anyway, yeah, your son, I'm glad he was liking it. The neat thing, too, about the advanced, you know, some people do end up needing to take two capsules twice a day of the original product, depending on their level of discomfort, their level of inflammation. The cool thing about the advanced, most of the people I know, unless they're really going through a hard time, one capsule twice a day, and it's even a smaller capsule than the original. So it makes compliance, taking it, really easy for people.
6: Okay. Well, thank you.
0: You're welcome. Now,
1: Would you like one?
0: Yeah. Go ahead.
1: You want
0: Adam?
1: One? Do you want a bottle?
6: Yes, I do.
1: All right.
0: We'll send a large one out for you to gift your son. How kind of you to gift something to your son like that. We have to ask you before you leave, Rebecca, what's going on with you? How did you meet us? And what type of experience have you personally had with some of our products?
6: Well, I started several years ago with just your Ultra Cur.
0: The orange lid. Okay, yeah.
6: I used to get it from Lou Phillips.
0: Perfect.
6: On Meridian.
0: Yep.
1: Okay.
6: And I liked it, and it worked well. I got it for arthritis, and I have one foot in particular. I have one foot that has arthritis and one foot that doesn't. But I attribute that to running the high hurdles in high school and leading with my left foot over.
0: Whoa.
6: And that's the foot that I have arthritis in.
0: Wow, interesting.
6: But it worked well, and I have used your products through the years, and I think they're great products, and they're much easier on my system than ibuprofen or Aleve.
1: So, Rebecca, I got a quick question for you. How long did it take for you to notice a difference with the original UltraCur? Do you remember?
6: It was within the week. It was no more than 5 days.
1: And
6: I know that.
1: And on a scale of 1 to 10, how much benefit did you get out of the product?
6: I would say from before, I would say it was like a 7 or 8. But
1: oh, that's great.
6: This is the thing. The longer I've taken it, a lot of the arthritis in the spots in my foot have decreased, and it doesn't bother me near as much as, you know, and I think my foot is actually better than it was when I started first taking it.
0: Not surprising.
1: Yeah. Yeah.
0: Rebecca, thank you so much for calling. It's amazing to hear from you. Getting the updates, we'll send a bottle of the advanced, a large one out for your son.
1: So, Josh, you know, we've been doing a lot of research recently. We actually have a multi-center placebo run-in active comparator study, that's a mouthful, isn't it, underway, comparing our original UltraCur to the Japanese technology called Therakuramen.
0: Yep.
1: And that's going to be published, data available by the end of the year.
0: Excellent.
1: As I was digging into all of the different things we wanted to test with these subjects, I was again alerted to the fact that curcumin, uniquely in its own way, it helps to activate mesenchymal stem cells. This is something we haven't talked about since Joe Parita, mm-hmm, and his days.
0: Yep.
1: And he would talk about, well, we need to activate the mesenchymal stem cells, and I'd be like, what does that mean? I really was not schooled on mesenchymal stem cells. But what it means is that curcumin helps to direct the body away from the National Guard response, which is bringing in the firepower,
0: yep,
1: to bringing in the civil engineers of our body to help rebuild, restore, and recover tissues.
0: Yep.
1: And I think that's why Rebecca has been seeing not just decreased pain, but improvement in the structure and the function of those tissues.
0: Yeah, Adam, I've got to amen that because, again, you've heard me tell the story so many times, but it does bear repeating. Just because I had this astonishing experience 2 weeks after starting Original Ultra, my hips responded in 5 days, but my shoulder had been injured. I'd been told that I basically needed rotator cuff surgery. I wasn't going to do it. So I'm on. So just because you relieve pain in something doesn't mean that joint is well. It's restored, it's renewed, it's regenerating, it's recovering. But Adam, a couple of months in, guess what happened?
1: What?
0: Picking up bags of trash, 30 pounds, with my right arm right up over my
1: head,
0: no pain. Recovery.
1: Yep.
0: Restoration.
1: Yep.
0: Yeah. Hey, this is Ultra Life Today. This is a production of Ultra Botanica Studios. Adam Payne's down on the end. We've got Israel Hanna here. Kara Connors is across from us. Do you like what we're doing? Like, subscribe, share. Find us wherever you like to find podcasts. We want you to tune in next week and go live your Ultra Life Today.
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9: The U.S. is demanding that Iran publicly state that the Strait of Hormuz is open to shipping. The demand comes as peace talks between the U.S. and Iran were set to resume today in Oman. On Friday, a senior U.S. official told News Nation that there won't be a good outcome if they refuse. The demand comes after the two countries traded strikes earlier in the week. President Trump says Iran wants to continue talks and the U.S. has agreed to do so. The supreme leader of Iran is vowing revenge for the slaying of the former Ayatollah Ali Khamenei. Lisa Taylor reports.

0: He also wrote, "We pledge to avenge the blood of the martyred leader and all the martyrs of these two wars." Ayatollah Ali Khamenei was killed in February by U.S.-Israeli airstrikes.
1: A federal judge is tossing the convictions of four people who participated in the January 6th Capitol riot. On Friday, the judge granted a request from the Department of Justice to dismiss the convictions of the men who were members of the Proud Boys during the 2021 riot at the Capitol building in Washington, D.C. The convictions were dismissed with prejudice, meaning the case is closed permanently. This comes after President Trump issued around 1,500 pardons to those convicted over the Capitol riot last year and commuted the sentences of 14 others. Tyler Perry and Colin Kaepernick are stepping up to cover two huge expenses for Nolan Wells' family. Attorney Ben Crump, who is representing Nolan's family, says Perry is paying for the funeral and Kaepernick is paying for the autopsy. Crump says the family requested an independent autopsy because they lack confidence in the ongoing investigation in Mississippi. The 18-year-old went missing from Horn Island over the 4th of July weekend, and his body was later discovered floating off the island's coastline. I'm Lisa Carton.
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1: Severe weather is continuing to affect millions across the country. Ryan Chandler reports that thunderstorms battered parts of the East Coast yesterday, leading to flooding in New Jersey.
6: In Maryland, heavy flooding also causing dangerous driving conditions and millions baking under heat alerts from coast to coast. Some in Montana and the Dakotas could see record-breaking temperatures.
1: The severe weather has also been causing headaches for travelers still heading home from their 4th of July holiday trips. More than 1,000 flights were canceled yesterday, with many more delayed. Missouri has also declared a state of emergency over severe flooding. Here's Lisa Taylor.
0: Governor Mike Kehoe made the declaration Friday after severe storms caused flash flooding in several parts of the state. In a news release, Kehoe said the intense storms have created dangerous flash flooding, resulting in multiple swift water rescues, and urged those living or camping near rivers and streams to move to higher ground. The National Weather Service said Friday that the flash flood risk was increasing in southeastern Missouri and the Tennessee Valley into the overnight hours as rounds of heavy rain falls over saturated soils.
1: A West Virginia man is the eighth person to be indicted for allegedly plotting an attack on the UFC fight at the White House last month, Tammy Trujillo reports.
7: Court documents revealed by the Justice Department Thursday show Chandler Scruggs as the latest person to face charges. The 21-year-old was allegedly planning to act as one of the snipers at the event. The foiled plan reportedly involved using drones to distract the crowd while snipers would shoot people as they ran. Five people were arrested the weekend of the event, while another two were apprehended the next week. The indictment charges all eight suspects with conspiracy to provide material support to terrorists, conspiracy to commit murder on federal government territory, and to murder a federal government official.
1: And for the first time ever, a U.S. television audience for a World Cup match topped 50 million viewers. That number shattered earlier estimates. I'm Lisa Carton.
8: Do you hear that? And that? And that? Those are the sounds of a healthy and vibrant community. And to this United Way volunteer, nothing sounds better. They're the sounds of children being given greater chances to succeed in school. The sounds of neighbors receiving the support needed to overcome challenges, both big and small. They're the sounds of families gaining access to quality health care and nutritious food for their tables. And they're the sounds of members of our community who've benefited from United Way's financial education programs. See, wherever there's a need in our communities, there's a United Way. People working together to respond and growing the good for everyone. United is the way.

0: 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We're thinking about it. 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
1: 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I was at a Pennsylvania sports show, outdoor show, hunting and fishing show, just outside of State College, Pennsylvania, when I sat down with Joe Zaffuto to talk to him about his product, Night Eyes Lights. But more importantly, I wanted to talk to him about his expertise when it comes to calling critters, specifically coyotes. And he was gracious to oblige.
2: Let's make a few coyote sounds now. Let's talk about these different vocalizations and demonstrate to folks what they are. You've picked up your electric collar there. Talk to us a little bit about what we're going to hear.
3: Okay, if I set up on stand and I'm targeting coyotes, I'll sit there for a little bit, quiet, and then I'll maybe go into just a lonesome howl. I can do maybe a female lonesome, so it's a little softer, a little higher pitch, and I'll just do that maybe two or three, and we'll show you what that sounds like. You can see they're not right real fast. They just kind of slow, and the next one will come out shortly thereafter. And that's maybe all I'll do. Maybe two of those or three of those like that. Nice and loud, crisp. Then I'll wait for a response. And sometimes I'll hear them responding in a challenge, or they'll just do another lonesome howl. If they do, I'll maybe go to another type of howl and just sit quiet and wait. If they don't come in, I might even go to a little bird sound or something very soft just to get their attention and have them come in. Once I spot their eyes, I usually turn off all my sounds generally, not all the time, and I'll just go to squeaking like a mouth squeak, like that, and that usually will bring them the rest of the way in. If I'm doing a challenge, I can do a challenge on the mouth call, and then I'll do a challenge on my electronic call. I'll sit quiet for two or three minutes, and then I'll do a pup distress. And that sometimes, if all else fails, that will actually bring them in. They're coming in. Nobody knows really why. I mean, we all take our guesses, but I always refer to it as, you know, two coyotes were challenging each other. Now they got into a fight. Who doesn't want to see a good bar fight? So, you know, they're in a fight. The other coyotes in the area seem to come running in. I've seen it time and time again that they don't walk in, they run in to that when you do that sequence of calls.
2: Can you do that either with the mouth call or with your electronic caller and show us exactly what you're talking about?
3: Sure. I'll do a challenge, Hal, on the electronic call.
2: Pretty harsh.
3: Yeah, it is. You can hear it's a couple of barks and then a short howl, and then it breaks off. And I'll do it on my mouth call. And it sounds like a smaller, less dominant coyote. You see, it just starts to raise up and then shuts off. It's not that like howl. It just kind of goes like a lonesome howl. And I'll do a lonesome howl here, and like a long howl. That's the difference between them. How it just slowly breaks off, okay? Well, when you do a challenge, it just cuts off immediately. Just real short how it starts to go up and then shuts off. Now, I do those two just like that. I use electronic in my mouth. Just did it the other night, and I ended up looking up after doing that, maybe 15 seconds as I was scanning, and I had a coyote run right to me. But if they don't come in at that point, then I'll do, usually on a mouth call, I'll do like a pup distress, and I'll do that. And if they're in the area and they were thinking whether to come in or not, that will change their mind. For some reason, that just triggers it. And if they're not educated and they're in the area, you might get two or three. And I've had that happen, two or three coming in at one time after that sequence like that.
2: What I've noticed overall is you call no more than you need to. And as they get closer, you're calling less and getting quieter, even to the point of zero. So less is more in a lot of occasions, as is with all of our calling, whether it's an elk or a turkey or a bobcat, doesn't matter. Hey, we're going to take another little break, and then I want to pick your brain about your lighting system that you've come up with and talk to you about how to light these critters up at night properly.
3: Okay, that'll be great.
1: A lot more from Joe Zaffuto coming up on Kinder Outdoors. Got a note this week from Carol Krebs in Nashville, Tennessee. She says, "Hey, Billy, thank you for supporting the Little Bird Dog Museum and Hall of Fame in Grand Junction, Tennessee. My father, Jay Sweezy, resides in the Retriever Hall of Fame area of the museum. He trained a lot of field champions and competed his clients' Labradors all over the country, qualifying for several national championships. A kind, skilled handler, and a true outdoorsman." Thank you for the note, Carol. I love visiting the Bird Dog Museum and Hall of Fame in Grand Junction. Hello to Chuck Hunt. He's in Frisco, Texas. And Keith Britton is in San Antonio listening to Kinder Outdoors. 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
1: 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After spending a few days at Joshua Creek Ranch, I describe it as a sportsman's nirvana.
6: We love creating a unique experience for each of our guests. 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So we have a great variety of guests, and we like for them to enjoy everything we have to offer.
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7: 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I mean, these people get to walk. They get to see some country.
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0: 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Ah, that's what a dove looks like from behind.
1: Hey, dove season is right around the corner, just a few weeks away. Make sure you're fueling that retriever of yours upright with Purina Pro Plan. Pick it up wherever quality dog fuel is sold. We're talking to Joe Zaffuto with his Night Eyes Lights Predator Hunter from the great state of Pennsylvania. Hey, let's talk about calling critters. First of all, we have to purchase our calls. We have to decide what we're going to buy, what we're going to use. And these days, that can run the gamut. I can buy something that's got 300 different critter sounds on it, or I can buy a simple diaphragm call or mouth call and go with that alone. I'm sure what you use probably falls somewhere in between those two extremes.
2: Absolutely. You know, some people make it so complicated. You know, you don't need to be that complicated. I kill most of my predators with a simple call just of kissing. Just sounds like this. When I go in the stand, sometimes I'll sit there for a few minutes quiet, and I'll just do that. And I won't use any calls for, you know, 5 or 6, 10 minutes just by doing that. And you'd be surprised how many critters I've called in with just that little squeak, you know, kiss of the mouth. So you don't have to have the really expensive electronic calls and such. But, you know, they're tools like any other tool, and you use them at the appropriate time. So there are times for them, especially if you got a little bit of wind and you need a little more volume. And I always tell people that you know, to be more successful, there's a few things you have to concentrate on when you're calling. And one of them is that you don't want to call too loud when you're doing prey sounds. You know, they can hear that little squeak I just did for you there, a little mouth squeak, at, you know, where there's no wind, about 400 yards. You know, I've watched them do it. So people will sometimes turn the volume up on their electronic calls too loud, thinking that more volume is better, and that's not always the case. But I personally do have a Fox Pro call, electronic call. There's plenty of good electronic calls out there. I just prefer the Fox Pro. I like their customer service. I like the sound that it actually puts out. They do have a lot of different options on their calls also. But I have the basic model, and I have, you know, 30 sounds on it. I probably only run maybe 10 or 12 of those sounds. I generally will use maybe 40% electronic call and 60% mouth and hand calls.
1: A lot of guys get out there and they buy that automated unit, a digital unit, and go sit down, and they've got that remote control in their hand, and, well, 3 minutes ago the wounded rabbit didn't work. Let me hit this woodpecker. Let me do. Probably not a good idea just to run the gamut through sitting out there calling just because you didn't see anything real quick with that particular call.
2: Yeah, I mean, that's yes and no. And what I mean by that is you don't want to go through, you know, 5, 6, 7, 8 different sounds on one set, but I will say, if you're calling and you're running, say, a rabbit, and you're running it at medium to low volume, which I recommend, not high volume for the prey sounds, and you sit quiet for a few minutes, you try it again, nothing comes in, there's nothing wrong with switching up the sound. You could give a woodpecker or some other type of sound, maybe sit, that doesn't work for 5 or 6 minutes, sit quiet for a little bit, and then go to a gray fox distress. But that would be about it. I don't like to go through, you know, all my sounds in my predator calls, but, you know, 2, 3, maybe 4 at the most. I might throw a few howls in there if I'm trying to target coyotes, and that will work. But now, on the opposite end of the spectrum, you know, going 2 or 3 minutes with a woodpecker, 2 or 3 minutes with a rabbit, all you're doing is throwing those sounds out, and if a coyote is educated, you know, you're educating them to all those sounds. There's no use doing that. Move a mile down and try a different sound. You might even call that same coyote in that you didn't call in at your first stand, you know, by just changing locations and coming up with a different sound.
1: How long, I'm going to go back to something you said about calling softly at first rather than really blowing it unless you got a high wind or whatever, something that's knocking the sound down. It's amazing how these critters can hear.
2: Oh, it's unbelievable. I mean, they can hear, and as I said, I actually was out west once and I was daylight calling and I was quiet. I don't call continuously. I'll usually call for 3 or 4 minutes. I'll sit quiet for 2 or 3. But I was on a quiet mode and I looked up and I saw 2 coyotes come up over a butte. I ranged them at almost 400 yards and they were looking around for me. They knew I was over there. They heard the rabbit prior to that. They were just looking around and I just looked at them through my scope and I just went and they turned their heads and locked in on me. I did not do another sound. They came down off that butte and ran right to me, you know, almost 400 yards away.
1: Wow.
2: So they can hear. Blasting the sound, sometimes if you give it too loud, you turn up your Fox Pro, you turn your electric call on really loud, you know, especially when you first start out. And my opinion is that I think you might be blasting out some of the predators that are awful close, and you could be spooking them that ordinarily would have came to the call.
1: What I'm calling turkeys, I start with a very soft yelp, really soft, and not a whole lot of it, because he could be right around the corner. It's the same with hunting predators. And then maybe after you've been there 20, 30 minutes, you'll turn it up a little louder, try to reach a little further?
2: Yeah, absolutely. I will turn it up a little louder, try to reach some ears that maybe are just out of the hearing range that I would ordinarily calling, and then I'll run it soft again, because they heard that if you turn it up louder, and they'll start on their way in, and then I might stay there another 10 or 15 minutes, give them time to approach. As they're getting closer, they're going to hear those softer sounds. I don't turn it up and leave it up. I only turn it up for, you know, maybe 30 seconds to a minute just to reach those. And also, if I'm using a hand call or even electronic call, I'll try to pan my sound around. So I'll call a little bit to the left, call a little bit in front of me, call a little bit to the right, and I'll aim a little bit of the sound behind me. So I'll get that sound out in all directions, and then I'll turn it down, or if I'm using a mouth call, I just won't blow quite as hard, and then I'll just kind of relax, sit quiet for a little bit, and then continue to call it a softer tone.
1: Let's visit with the dogs. Let's talk to those dogs a little bit. When you're not using a wounded rabbit or a critter sound outside of a coyote, but you want to talk to the coyotes themselves, a howl or a bark or whatever, tell me how you're communicating and when you use those coyote sounds.
2: Okay. Now, with we're using coyote vocalizations, the opposite is to what I said earlier about soft sounds. You want them to be as loud and as clear and as crisp as possible. You can't make a coyote vocalization as loud as a coyote can actually do it. So you, even if they're close and you do a howl, you will not spook them. Okay, so there's no way that you can make a coyote pup distress or a coyote howl too loud. But you got to watch on some of the electronic calls. If you turn them up too loud, it makes a crackling sound. It's not as crisp. So you got to make sure it's nice, clean, crisp sound. But I'll do two or three howls. I'll sit quiet for a little bit. Maybe I'll do another two or three howls on a mouth call, so it sounds like two different coyotes. Sit a little bit and wait if I hear any responses. If I do hear a response, it might be a challenge response, I'll challenge that coyote back. And it's important to know, nobody knows all the coyote vocalizations, what they mean, but we know a few of them. We know the warning barks, we understand the challenge barks and howls, we understand the lonesome howl. So there's a few you should at least get familiar with, because when you're out there, if they do something, you understand what's going through their thought process, like a challenge, and you understand that you need to challenge them back. And if it's an alpha male, he'll actually come in for the fight. And I like to use those sounds. I mean, they work all year round, actually, but during mating season, they seem to be enhanced. And what I mean by that is you're more than likely to call one. And it's kind of like spring gobblers, you know. They're going to be territorial. They're going to be fighting over their mates. So they're going to protect it, and they'll come in to fight.
0: This is a Kinder Outdoors Conservation Minute. 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
8: My name is Erica, and my son, Kaysen, is a patient at Shriners Children. 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I said, how bad is it? 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
8: Go online right now to loveshriners.org.
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16: It is the dream of the animal rights fanatics to suppress your most natural connection to the earth. 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They should startle you and awaken you to trust the hunter in your blood.

0: We believe that a successful fishing trip is a kid with a small bluegill in the hand and a giant smile on the face. The kids are always welcome in our boat at Kinder Outdoors.
1: Based in Dallas, but with members worldwide and chapters across the U.S., the Dallas Safari Club is the finest conservation and hunter advocacy group on this planet. I'm DSC CEO Russell Stacy, inviting you to take a look at our various membership levels at biggame.org.
2: Joseph Zaffuto with Night Eyes Lights. You have been doing this a long, long time, over 40 years.
3: Yeah, I started when I was around 14 years old. I had the big old battery pack, and actually would take out a car battery. My dad would take me out into the farm field and would take a car battery with alligator clips and a big old spotlight, and then we would put red cellophane over the spotlight to change the color red. And then I'd be sitting there, he would drive off, up to, back to the farmhouse or just over the hill and wait for me. And I'd be sitting there calling. And I'd be trying to scan with one hand with the spotlight, and then when a fox, back that time we didn't have any coyotes here in Pennsylvania, so when the fox would get close, I would try to balance the shotgun on the spotlight and try to shoot at the same time. A little 14-year-old trying to do that was quite tough, and I'll never forget the first gray fox I called in, and I was sitting down, and after I shot, I was on my back, and then I had to get back up, get my wits about me, and I had to go over there, and I looked about 30 yards out there, and there was a Pennsylvania gray fox laying there. I was just so excited. I mean, at that point, I was hooked. And, I've been hunting ever since, on and off, through college and stuff. But got really serious here about 18 or 19 years ago, where I was doing a lot more calling and starting to target the coyotes at that point.
2: The technology has advanced some from that old battery out of Dad's truck and a big spotlight, but it had not advanced far enough for Joe Zaffuto, and you decided to come up with your own lighting system particularly built for calling critters.
3: Yeah, my lighting system is actually designed for my style of hunting. Back in 2012, I was still heavily into hunting, and I knew that there was other lights out there and other kind of lighting and technology, but they just weren't advancing towards the predator aspect of it. So I just took it upon myself to get a hold of a lighting company to design a light under my specifications for predator hunting, and we came up with a headlamp. It's very tall, very, very small. It's only a little over 6 ounces with the battery. You can get 9 hours runtime on one charge, which is basically all night long. And you can adjust the brightness for different moon phases, so you can go the whole way to 10% up to 100% or anywhere in between, and you'll get all night on one charge. And then we advanced to a gun light, very small. The first gun light was only 6 inches long and 7 ounces with the battery, remote off and on switch that is completely silent. I mean, you can be 3 inches from it, you will not hear any clicking. And that's an advantage. So if you get a coyote that runs in quickly and he stops at 20 yards, you don't want to have any clicking sound to scare that coyote away. So, we put a lot of thought into our lights, and from there we've advanced quite a bit just on customer suggestions. They wanted a brighter light. We made a 300-yard gun light then. We also came up with a dual headband or a headlight with dual colors. So we have the red or green for hunting, and then you can push a button, you go right to white, and you can adjust the brightness on the white, you can adjust the brightness on the red independently. So if you shoot an animal at night and you wound them and you're looking for blood, push of a button, you got white light, you can do your tracking. And we have found that our lights have advanced. We've had such versatile lights that we get them for everything, for night fishermen. I have one guy that's a professional night crawler. He gets earthworms. He loves the lights because he can adjust the red way down. It doesn't scare the earthworms. To people who frog at night, snowmobilers, we have a one headlight that is so bright that it's actually brighter than a high beam of a pickup truck. And it's only 10 and a half ounces, and it's rechargeable, and you get up to 80 hours runtime just on one charge, and it's adjustable brightness with that. Snowmobilers are using that. Mushers in Alaska are using it, mushing the dogs. It's just so versatile that coon hunters, we actually designed it for coon hunting, but it's just kind of, growing to other aspects of life that where you need lighting at night on your head.
2: The company is called Night Eyes Lights. Website, folks can go take a look.
3: NightEyesLights.com.
2: Okay. Easy enough. and take a look. Now, let's talk about using our night eyes lights in the field. You are very, very, very particular about not getting yourself lit up and spotted by those critters coming in. That we talked about their hearing earlier. Man, if their hearing is good, their eyesight at night is even better. And just a little bit of light can reflect off of a limb 15 feet from you, and that's enough to silhouette you for that critter.
3: Yes, absolutely. We talked about their hearing. Their smell is unbelievable. They can smell you at several hundred yards, so you got to play the wind, and then you have their eyesight. Well, there's an advantage and disadvantage of hunting at night. As you stated, if you don't use good light discipline, it's a disadvantage for the hunter. But we can turn that around and put the favor for the hunter, and we use our lights to our advantage. And when I'm training somebody new and taking them out, I always tell them it's very important to have good light discipline, because if you're scanning at night looking for those eyes on your scan light or your headlamp and you see those eyes, it's so important never to take that light beam off of those eyes, because at that point you have the advantage. They can't see you. They can come in. I'll sit out in the middle of a cut cornfield and I could be behind the person that's got the headlamp on, and I can do jumping jacks, and as long as I'm quiet, that coyote will still come in. Why? They can't see anything past that light. That wall is a light of camouflage, or a light of concealment, I call it. It's a wall of concealment. They can't see anything around that. And that's why I tell people it's important to do it. Now, with that being said, you don't want to give them too much light too quickly, or you'll burn them. They call burning the predator. So when you scan, you want to scan with the least amount of light possible. On our headlamps, we run about 30, maybe 40% when we're scanning. And you'll still see the eyes reflecting well over 300 yards. And as they're coming in, they get accustomed to that light. They get conditioned to that lower intensity light. And then when they get in range, whatever you feel range is, I like them right around 100 yards, you know, or a little closer. Then I'll activate my gun light, and I'll be able to put the crosshairs on, identify my target, and make my shot. You know, the lights are used in unison. It's a two-light system. And, you know, make it to your advantage, not to their advantage.
2: And just like calling softly in the beginning and working your way up, you're doing the same thing with your lights. You're using only what you need, and then more light as that critter gets closer and you want to take the shot. Just use enough light as necessary.
3: That's correct. You know, people's just human nature is to use a big, bright light for hunting predators. And, yeah, you might see them in the next county, but one thing that's going to happen is they won't be there very long. There's a very good chance that they'll either hang up on you or they'll turn and leave. And I'm sure when I do my seminars, I see a lot of people telling me that that's what one of the mistakes that they make is they give them too much light too quick, and they see a lot of predators, they just can't call them in close. You know, a lot of times if we are a guy with a shotgun, I'll even let the predators come in to like 20 or 30 yards just so the shotgunner can get a good shot. But, you know, if I'm hunting a rifle, I usually stop in about 80 to 100 yards. But the biggest thing is don't give them too much light too quickly.
2: Let's talk about our setup at night, because that's very important. We don't want to be flipping that light on while we're sitting tucked back in the brush and everything around us reflecting. Also, I noticed that you hunt and your lights come with a cone that fits over the end of that light. There's a reason for that, too.
3: Yeah, we use halo shields both on our gun lights and our headlamps. And the headlamps, we use the halo shields to keep that light from spilling out too quickly and reflecting off your gun barrel. Or if you're hunting with a partner standing beside you, when you're scanning from side to side, you don't light your partner up so the coyote or fox can see. So it's to your advantage to use that. And when we're going into our stands, you know, we want to make sure that we're watching out in the fields looking for the predators, because they could already be out there. So you want to scan. And when you set up your spot, you want to look for a spot that you're not scanning across any high brush, any trees, or any telephone poles, or anything that's really close to you. Because what happens if you reflect off of something, that light is going to reflect off of that tree back in your face, and they'll see you. So I guess what I'm telling you is get out in the open. Because your headlamp or your handheld scan light, depending on what you choose to use, your scan light is going to be your concealment. They won't see you if you use it appropriately. You just don't want to be looking down at the ground and shining the light at the ground and reflecting off the ground back in your face. Because at that point, if they're coming in from an angle and you don't see them, they're going to see you and leave, and you'll be like, well, I didn't call anything in. But you could have called a couple of predators and you just didn't know.
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6: 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You can see it in their eyes. When they show up at camp, they're quiet and reserved. By the end of camp, they're opened up and chatting with other veterans. It's amazing. You can go on our website. We've got a donation button, or just email us and say, hey, here's the opportunity. We'll fit a vet into that opportunity, whatever it is. FreedomHunters.org.

0: 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Now it's time to go fishing. 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
3: Hey, let's talk about solo hunting at night with our night eyes lights for predators, coyotes, bobcats, foxes, and hunting with a partner. There are some big differences there. What do you prefer?
4: Yeah, I like going with a partner, and it's just because I can share the excitement with somebody. And you know, but there are times where I'll hunt solo, and I know a lot of hunters, that's all they do is hunt solo. So, you know, either or, I don't know if one's better than the other, but there are some differences, you know, how you're going to set up and such. But you know, light discipline is always important, especially when you have two hunters, because you're going to have two sets of scan lights out there, and you know, you got to be careful, and you also have to be mindful of where your partner is if you're not sitting together. I like to sit together, but if you get a running coyote and he's swinging on you and your partner's out there in the dark, you have to be careful about that.
3: Absolutely, yeah. And you said, you know, you got to watch it because now you've got two sets of lights going out in the field, and the positive side of that is you're covering a lot more country. One of you, I guess you're sitting back to back.
4: Yeah, absolutely. I like, and there's exceptions to every rule, but most of the time we'll sit back to back. We'll go out, we'll know the area ahead of time, so we'll set up in an open area, we'll set up back to back, he'll cover 180, I'll cover 180, and we'll constantly continue to scan and call. We'll keep the call close to us, or I'll use a mouth call because we want that predator as he's approaching to be looking at us, unlike in daylight when you want him looking away from you. At night you want him looking at you so you can see the eye reflection. Once you catch the eyes, one of us will squeak. The other person will automatically turn their scan light off so they don't backlight the shooter. And when they call that predator in, if it happens to swing over to the other person that's set up with us, he can obviously always turn his scan light on or his gun light on and make the shot. So I try to do that when I'm hunting with a partner. I'll try to let my partner always make the shot. So if the coyote's coming in directly in front of me, he can turn his scan light off and he can scoot up beside me. Remember, that's a wall of light of camouflage, so they can't see anything, or it's a concealment. They can't see anything, so your partner, as long as his light's not on, can come up beside you, and then when the animal gets close enough, he can activate his gun light and make the shot.
3: Really important to communicate with your partner if you're, you know, just starting to hunt with each other at night. After a while, it's like a hand in a glove and you both know what you're doing. But when you first start out, obviously important to recognize before you get out of the pickup that, hey, if I've got one coming into me, I'm just going to squeak a little bit with my mouth, and that's your cue to turn around and get ready.
4: Yeah, absolutely. And we use this even when we're walking into a stand. That squeaking does two things. One, it alerts the predator that it might be a mouse or something to get him trained looking at you, so you can use your scan light. You know, again, they can't see you as long as that scan light's on them, but it also lets your partner know that you see something. I can't tell you how many times I've walked into a stand before we got set up, and then I'm usually the first one walking in, so I'm constantly using my scan light going across, and if I see a set of eyes, I just like that, so my partner automatically knows to either stop and turn his scan light off if he has his on, or just stop and not move. And then we'll immediately then set up to see if it's a predator. If it is, we'll just go down to our knees, put our shooting sticks up, and call that predator right in, right where we're set up, right at the spot that we first see him.
3: What rifle do you prefer to carry for varmints, and what loads?
4: If I'm going to hunt coyotes and fox at the same time, which I'm not sure which one's going to be coming in. I will use a 17 Hornet, which is a centerfire, and I prefer the 25 grain hollow point. I tried the 20 grain VMAX, and I've had too many runners, and runner is where you actually make a good shot, but the predator just runs off, and you just can't find him, and he dies somewhere other than unable to make a recovery. But I can tell you, after switching to the 25 grain hollow point 17 Hornet, I have made all the recoveries. I have not lost any so far.
2: Yeah.
4: So
2: okay.
4: I'm very satisfied with that. Not that it can't happen even with a bigger caliber, but we have found that that's the best caliber. And now if I'm going to hunt coyotes specifically, I'll use a 223. And there's some times where we're not going to hunt any fox, and we'll use a 223. It's a little more gun, a little bit more power, a little bit more range. So, I'll use that. But if I'm hunting fox, I don't like the 223. It tears up the fur. And I like to, I like to save the fur. I don't like to waste anything. So,
2: yeah, absolutely. Bobcats?
4: Bobcats, I'll use either a 223 or the 17 Hornet. Either one. I'm just thinking, when you ask me that, I'd probably, 7 times out of 10, I'd probably grab the 17 Hornet.
2: You have hunted coyotes, bobcats, critters from New York State all the way to New Mexico, Texas, Nebraska, Canada, all over. And there's a vast difference. It's not just a coyote. There's a vast difference in our coyotes across this country.
4: Yeah, there's approximately, there might even be more, but the professionals have said that there's at least 8 different subspecies of coyotes out there. And just like deer, you got your Sika deer, you got your whitetail, you got your blacktail, you got your mule deer. I mean, they're all deer, but they're different subspecies. And the same with coyotes. I mean, when you're down in the southern part, you're going to have coyotes that are a little smaller, that are a little more brazen. They'll come in a little quicker. They're a little less light shy. When you go up to the northeast, Pennsylvania, Ohio, New York, Canada, the coyotes are going to be bred with a little bit of gray wolf, so they'll have a little bit more light shy. They're a little bit more weary, and they're larger. They're a bigger coyote. And then you go out west, and you'll have really pretty sandhill coyotes out there. They're not as light shy as the northeastern. The northeastern coyote is, without question, in my opinion, the most difficult coyote to call in. There's a lot of timber. You don't have the open plains. And they're just a difficult terrain, difficult coyote. They seem more weary. I'm not saying they're more intelligent, but they are more weary and more light shy and just call shy. They're more difficult. So I treat every coyote, no matter where I shoot it, at a true trophy. But when you get one up here, it is, without question, something to be proud of, because they're very difficult to call in. I mean, I can call, I've been out of Nebraska, and we've called in 10, 11, 12 coyotes in a day. You try that up here in Pennsylvania, especially daylight hunting, you might get one if you're lucky.
2: It's a lot of fun to get out on the road and, experience something new and go to new places in other states and check it out. And take those Night Eyes lights with you when you go, because you've got an extremely great product there, specifically built for night calling and critter hunting, and the improvements come from recommendations from other guys that do this a lot.
4: Yeah, that's correct. Every improvement we made on our lights have come from customer suggestions. We've been asked quite a bit about making our headlamp wireless remote. So we actually can run our headlamps with the button that comes on the band, and then you can actually run the same. It's a smart headlamp, so it knows where it's at in the position or the brightness mode, so you can actually take over from the remote. So I tape or have the remote connected to my firearm, so as that coyote's coming in and I turn on my gun light, without taking any of my hands off my gun, I can switch my headlamp off, so I don't have any other light to disturb my shot or to reflect off my scope.
2: Very good. NightEyesLights.com. Joe, thanks for the time. It's been great.
4: I'm glad you have me aboard here, and I'm glad that if I can educate or help somebody, don't hesitate to give me a call. 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
2: My name is Erica. My son, Kaysen, is a patient at Shriners Children. My oldest called me and said, Kaysen got burnt. I said, how bad is it? He wouldn't answer me. Before we could see Kaysen, the trauma doctor came in and said, he needs to go to Shriners.
3: To survive a burn injury and to return to life unafraid and full of joy and be who you're supposed to be is what we strive to deliver to our patients. 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
4: I wouldn't do anything else.
5: We're just so thankful that Kaysen is still here, because things can change in the blink of an eye.
2: Go online right now to loveshriners.org.
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7: That's what we all want.
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11: The U.S. is demanding that Iran publicly state that the Strait of Hormuz is open to shipping. The demand comes as peace talks between the U.S. and Iran were set to resume today in Oman. On Friday, a senior U.S. official told News Nation that there won't be a good outcome if they refuse. The demand comes after the two countries traded strikes earlier in the week. President Trump says Iran wants to continue talks, and the U.S. has agreed to do so. The supreme leader of Iran is vowing revenge for the slaying of the former Ayatollah Ali Khamenei. Lisa Taylor reports.
12: Today, the new Ayatollah, his son Mojtaba Khamenei, said on social media that avenging his father is the demand of the nation and must certainly take place. He also wrote, "We pledge to avenge the blood of the martyred leader and all the martyrs of these two wars." Ayatollah Ali Khamenei was killed in February by U.S.-Israeli airstrikes.
11: A federal judge is tossing the convictions of four people who participated in the January 6th Capitol riot. On Friday, the judge granted a request from the Department of Justice to dismiss the convictions of the men who were members of the Proud Boys during the 2021 riot at the Capitol building.

0: 1,500 pardons to those convicted over the Capitol riot last year and commuted the sentences of 14 others. Tyler Perry and Colin Kaepernick are stepping up to cover two huge expenses for Nolan Wells' family. Attorney Ben Crump, who is representing Nolan's family, says Perry is paying for the funeral and Kaepernick is paying for the autopsy. Crump says the family requested an independent autopsy because they lack confidence in the ongoing investigation in Mississippi. The 18-year-old went missing from Horn Island over the 4th of July weekend, and his body was later discovered floating off the island's coastline. I'm Lisa Carton.
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0: Severe weather is continuing to affect millions across the country. Ryan Chandler reports that thunderstorms battered parts of the East Coast yesterday, leading to flooding in New Jersey.
6: In Maryland, heavy flooding also causing dangerous driving conditions and millions baking under heat alerts from coast to coast. Some in Montana and the Dakotas could see record-breaking temperatures.
0: The severe weather has also been causing headaches for travelers still heading home from their 4th of July holiday trips. More than 1,000 flights were canceled yesterday, with many more delayed. Missouri has also declared a state of emergency over severe flooding. Here's Lisa Taylor.
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6: 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Now, today, we're going to talk about emergency funds, which are something that I think every household needs, but really a surprising number don't have. In today's economic environment that we're living in right now, in this economic climate, this conversation, I think, is going to be very timely. So what I'm going to do today is I'm going to draw on a U.S. News and World Report article that was titled, How Much Should You Save in an Emergency Fund? And more importantly, where are you going to place that money? And so here's what the experts say. It's going to cover, you know, what funds matter, how much you should have, depending on a lot of times your own vocation. We're going to talk about exactly where you should keep that money. But before all that, I'm delighted once again to have my co-host Tony Shore on board with us. Hey, Tony.
7: Well, I'm excited to be here, Michael, and it has been a crazy week for me. A lot of different family stuff going on, but I will say for the first time in a while, I had a pretty relaxing weekend.
6: Nice.
7: Stayed at home, but my daughter and her boyfriend were home, which was great. My youngest daughter came to visit, and my son and his wife We got together with them and went on Saturday to the Cheese Curd Festival in Ellsworth, Wisconsin.
6: Wow.
7: The America's Dairyland there and the home of Ellsworth, the Ellsworth Creamery, where they make the best cheese and ice cream you've ever had in your life. It's fantastic, and they have a cheese curd festival every year. So I you can actually feel your arteries harden as you eat these deep as fried cheese. That.
6: we talked off air. That was about almost an hour, 40 minute or so drive for you to go there. How long did y'all stay? Did you stay all day? Was it an event?
7: Oh, we stayed a couple of hours. They had live music, a couple of live bands. Nice. That were pretty good. Yeah, I'm pretty critical of cover bands, you know, and small town bands and stuff. You know, I've been in music for a long time, and they had one pretty good band, you know, which was nice. One of the bands not so good. One of the bands was good. But we just walked around and sampled the food, had some cheese curds, had some ice cream, and looked at all the crafts and things set up. It was a big event. I mean, they had park and rides, so they bus people in. It's a tiny, tiny town, but it's famous in all of the Midwest for the cheese curds. In fact, they may have even been invented there, but they have flavored cheese curds. Like, you can get Cajun cheese curds, garlic cheese curds. It is unbelievable. So, yeah.
6: I love going to events like that. It's fun. You know, it just makes life fun.
7: And, it does.
6: You know, I grew up in Lindsay, and Lindsay was the broomcorn capital of the world.
7: Broomcorn in Lindsay, Oklahoma?
6: In Lindsay, America, yes. Yeah. Unfortunately, synthetic brooms came out, and there's very few straw brooms around today.
7: True.
6: And I'm sure that you had a much better time being able to consume something, because I'm quite sure that broomcorn does not taste as good as your cheese curds.
7: You know what? Yeah, broomcorn isn't eating corn. At least for humans. So,
6: it is not.
7: But I grew up on a farm where they grew seed corn, and again, also not something people eat. I mean, you can grind it into cornmeal, but other than that, it's used for feed for cattle typically, or flour. Where my hometown of Worthington, Minnesota was the turkey capital of the self-proclaimed turkey capital of the world, and they would have turkey days and have a parade, and they had turkey races along the parade.
6: I love it.
7: Before the parade. And you know, turkeys don't run in a straight line, just an FYI, into the crowd scaring children and the elderly. They'll veer off just crazy. It's always just crazy. And there's a town in Texas that also claims to be the turkey capital, and they have a joint. When they have their turkey days, we bring our turkey down to race theirs, and they bring theirs up to race ours.
6: Nice.
7: I think our turkey is always named Paycheck, even though there's been many paychecks over the years, of course.
6: I bet so.
7: I think after every Thanksgiving, there's probably a new paycheck.
6: what did Ben Franklin, what did he want to have named as the national bird? It wasn't the turkey, was it?
7: It might have been the turkey.
6: You know, I don't know. I'm probably wrong. People in the audience are probably going, no.
7: He wanted something other than the eagle. And he did. I remember. I know. I'll look it up for us.
6: Look that up. Having hunted for turkey before, they're not dumb animals, I can tell you that.
7: Well, there's a difference. And so when we talk about turkey, this should be saved for our Thanksgiving show. But what people need to know is, the most famous Thanksgiving episode of any TV show is WKRP in Cincinnati.
6: Oh, yes, when it was raining turkeys.
7: The turkey drop. The station did a promotion for Thanksgiving where above the mall parking lot, they dropped turkeys out of a helicopter.
6: That was so funny.
7: And at the end of the show, it was the station manager's idea, Mr. Carlson. And Mr. Carlson said at the end of the show, as God is my witness, I thought turkeys could fly. Because it was like, oh, the humanity, they're splattering on cars and breaking windshields. People are running and screaming. Because there's a difference between the turkeys that are bred to be eaten, the big fat butterball turkeys.
6: Oh, and wild turkeys.
7: They don't fly.
6: No.
7: Right? The livestock turkeys do not fly.
6: Yep.
7: Wild turkeys can fly, but even if you dropped a wild turkey out of a helicopter way up, it probably wouldn't do too well. They're not very flightful birds, but yes, you can go turkey hunting, and wild turkeys are clever and crafty. Domesticated turkeys that are raised to be eaten, like the butterball turkeys you go to the grocery store and buy,
6: it's dumb and dumber.
7: Not so bright.
6: Yeah, they're just dumb and dumber. Well, honestly, see if you could look that up.
7: Ben
6: Franklin. I'm curious now. But
7: hey, we've got you picked a great show topic for today. We're talking about how much money do we need in an emergency fund? Why is an emergency fund so important? And people are rolling their eyes. Oh, yeah. We need some money in savings in case of emergency. That's typical. I've heard that before. But what they don't realize is I think it's now more important than ever. And as you get older, you realize, oh, wow, that's really important. Not just for a new roof or furnace if you need it while you're raising kids or in your working years, but even more important in retirement, right?
6: Oh, no, very, very much so. And it's kind of startling. I'm going to get into this article, but before that, Tony, most folks are living paycheck to paycheck, and half of Americans, it's really shocking. I warped in a sense. If you're coming to see me, you typically have money, right? Or at least you got your mind set to create a financial plan. One of these articles that I read said about half of Americans could not cover a surprise $400 expense without borrowing the money or selling something. And, that just tears at my heart. The data from that article it paints a pretty clear picture. A Gallup survey, and then, Tony, this was conducted this year, April of 26. It cited that 47%, real similar to what I just read, 47% of American adults believe that economic conditions are poor, and 73% say they're getting worse. So, those are pretty significant numbers, and they do reflect something that a lot of people are feeling in their everyday lives. Mm. On top of that, inflation is running at elevated levels. The article went in and it showed that, it referenced this, by the way, this is April of 26, that the CPI, folks, that's the consumer price index. It showed that, all items across the board on average rose about 3.8% over the last trailing 12 months. Gas prices, we all know, they've surged like 21% from February to March alone, which is jarring number for all of us, especially if you drive to work or if you go out to eat. Food away from home has went up. Restaurants, of course, the prices have gotten higher. Takeout's gotten higher. I think today's show is important. The article also notes that unease about artificial intelligence is adding another layer of this economic anxiety. And I think rightfully so. The younger folks, my son Beck, 18 years old, that group is very fearful of their opportunities in front of them as the world is changing pretty rapidly. Which careers should you pursue? What jobs are going to be out there? And so that adds that anxiety. So companies are definitely adapting AI to their practices. Nearly a quarter of employees, now get that, that's 25% of employees in the United States anticipate job eliminations within 5 years. That alone should spur you to listen to me today about the need to put money back in a rainy day fund. So whether that concern ultimately pans out, it may not, folks, but it's out there. And if people have that much concern, it's going to raise everybody's anxiety level. So I feel like, Tony, today's show is going to be really good.
7: I think so too. And you know, good, but especially important, even more so than good, because the reality here is that a lot of people, I know someone in Michigan said that the Dow Chemical is laying off or downsizing, and they're laying off about 4,000 or 5,000 employees nationwide and 1,000 just there in Michigan in the Detroit area. And so if you're 2 years away from retirement or a year and you needed that to get your retirement, first of all, if you don't have an emergency fund with 6 to 12 months of living expenses, what do you do if you're laid off, especially later in life? It's harder to, you know, it might be a little harder to get a new job, things like that. So, but I'm glad you're talking about these numbers, and it is important. And whether, when you layer it all together, inflation that you talked about, job uncertainty, higher costs, people can be vulnerable, without that emergency fund savings to fall back on that, that is easily accessible. What do the numbers actually show about where we as Americans stand on this right now?
6: No, honestly, the numbers are very concerning to me. While there's some good news out there, when you dig into it, the picture can get a lot less reassuring. So on the positive side, we'll try to always be a little positive here. The article cites the April 2026 survey. This one, Tony, was from the Harris poll, found that 78% of Americans say they have some cash set aside in savings and emergency funds. So, hey, that's very encouraging. And the second follow-up question, though, gives me concern. That follow-up question was, how much do you have set aside? So, you know, roughly 7 to 8 out of 10 people do have some money set aside. The concerning part is it's not a whole lot. So only 24% of those surveyed have saved 3 to 6 months of their essential living expenses. Now, folks, that is utility bills. It's the rent or the mortgage. It is your phone bills. You know, that's the essentials. And only 1 out of 4 people that have saved money have that much set aside. And so 20% have less than 3 months and 22% have no emergency savings at all. So there was a separate study this year that came from U.S. News that found 43% of Americans. Now let this sink in. When you look around, 4 out of 10 people do not have $1,000 readily available. One third say that they could not cover a single month of living expenses with their savings, and many others cannot cover more than 3 months. So while most people have something saved, a large portion of the population is one car repair, one medical bill, or one unexpected job loss away from being in a really genuine financial crisis. And that to me is extremely concerning. And no wonder the worry of AI. I currently, Tony, have 3 very good friends in their 50s that have lost their job, and they are past 18 months trying to get another job. And a couple of them are taking just what they can do, you know, because of this statistic. So if you have not set aside 3 months, 6 months, 8 months, the time to start is now. And it's okay. It may be $100 or $1,000. It's doable, and it's got to be a priority for you.
7: Yeah, you just put away what you can each month, and people say, well, I'll put away what I can and wait till the end of the month. No, set aside in the beginning before you spend anything else.
6: Pay yourself first.
7: Pay yourself first. Put that in an emergency fund. And that emergency fund, an emergency isn't, oh, I'd really like to get that new patio furniture. That's not what, or the trip to Costco is not where the emergency fund comes in. Right, Michael?
6: Oh, let me tell you, having an 18-year-old that's just now, you know, becoming a man and getting ready to go off to school, I'm trying to instill that the latest video game or the latest thing not an emergency that you need to have.
7: No, you don't have to have the latest Nintendo DS a Nintendo Switch. The Nintendo Switch 2 you have, not the 2 special edition. You don't exactly. need that. Yeah.
6: Hey, so, we're here, by the way, in the McGuire studio, home studio in Coco. I don't know if the audience could hear, but just made an appearance in the background. Now, Coco is an umbrella cockatoo that literally I bought when she
7: was an egg.
6: She's about, I think she's 7 years old. I'll have to get clarification, but we went out to the airport. They flew her in from Austin where she was hatched and raised, and I got to see her all the way. Awesome bird, super loud, however, extremely tame for me. Yeah. I can love on that bird, do things that you shouldn't be able to do to a bird. I can set her on her back and all that. Now, that's not true with everybody. However, they bond, Tony, to somebody. Yeah. And so my daughter and me both, she has bonded us. So if you hear a yelling or screaming, I'm not torturing somebody here at the McGuire studio. That is Coco.
7: And it's probably because she hears your voice and is trying to talk to you and say, hey, get in here. I know that's Michael.
6: Exactly.
7: That's my person. Getting back into it. There is a disparity then, between, you talked about what Americans were surveyed and, asked what they have. And there's a big gap between perception and reality here. I think people feel like they're saving, but the amount they actually have, when they looked at how much people actually have, it's not enough to protect them if something goes wrong or they were to be laid off, right?
6: And the unpredictability piece is what really matters here, Tony. You know, we like to think that we can see disruptions coming, you know, but the reality of that is we often don't see it coming. You know, it's out of the blue that something happens. A job loss rarely arrives with much warning. A medical emergency pops up and we're not expecting it. So by definition, these things are not scheduled. And so a major appliance breakdown, I've been through that recently, a roof needing repairs or a car that needs unexpected work, all these things happen and they seem to happen at the worst time. So that's why the article frames an emergency fund, not just a savings goal, but really a protective measure. And when you have that cushion in place, I'm telling you, you're going to be able to navigate through those moments without losing your mind. I mean, I know all of us listening, I'm quite sure at some point in your life, you had something pop up and it was so devastating. You know, it just derails your whole outlook and the way you're thinking. So I value it. It's just like when I tell people when you enter retirement, it's a great idea to try to be debt free. It's much more than not having a payment hung around your neck. It is that peace of mind. And I think as we get older, we're blessed with so many years here. But stress and worry, it's a proven fact, can shorten your life. And it opens you up things. So I know I'm getting touchy and feely on this, but I'm telling you, start today. And it's okay if you can only put back an extra $50, an extra $100. You're going to wake up and all of a sudden have a month in there. And I really want you to have a minimum of 3 months to 6 months. And it's going to depend on what you do for a living, on how much you need set aside.
7: You're spot on there, and it leads me to a great point that is so crucial, and that is avoiding debt and credit card debt especially. And not having an emergency fund leads people into credit card debt because, I need a new roof.
6: Yep.
7: I don't have an emergency fund. I don't happen to have $35,000 in the bank or enough to pay each month, so I'll just put it on a credit card. At 30% and 22 to 30% interest right now. That's the range. That's not good. Nope. But let's talk through the actual math of emergency funds now. How does somebody actually figure out the right number for their situation? Because everybody's situation is different. How do I know how much I need? Yeah, I hear the 3 to 6 months. You know, I've heard financial folks say you got to have 12. But I like what you've said. Just the key is to start immediately saving and do what you can every as much as you can every single month. But how do you know? How do you figure out your number?
6: Yeah, and it reminds me of my mom always said to me, Michael, how do you eat an elephant? And she'd always say one bite at a time. And so 12 months is too daunting. You know, that's too much. So, you want to get there, but if you're starting at zero, you know, maybe it's 1 month and
7: that's smaller goals.
6: Yeah. One bite
7: along the way.
6: So here's the math. The process starts with your essential monthly expenses. So I want you to get a notepad out. And I want you to be very specific here because, you know, this isn't about your total spending. It's about something has just happened in what do you absolutely have to pay to keep that roof over your head, to keep the air conditioning going, you know. And so I want you to really write down and be specific. That might mean you look at your last average or your last 3 or 4 months of utility bills
7: to figure out your essential monthly expenses, what you need to live.
6: Here's what it is. It's housing costs, it's utilities, it's food, and it's transportation. It's also healthcare and your insurance premiums. Okay. Now, if you're like me, I'm self-employed. It's ridiculous. And I own an insurance company. It's ridiculous what health insurance cost a month for my family of four. But you don't dare go without it, you know, because it's one event. And so I don't want you to add in on this 3 to 6 months to a year that you're going to set aside. It's not about streaming services. You can cut that. It's not about gym memberships. You can cut that. I want you to think about canceling some of those anyway, but
7: sure.
6: But it's just your core expenses that are not going to go away or that you can't make go away. And once you have that number, Tony, I want you to multiply it by the number of months that you want to have covered. And so the standard recommendation, it's just tried and true, is 3 to 6 months. And that I feel like is a reasonable target for most households that are listening.
7: Yep.
6: And I think where there's both partners that are employed, income, if they have a relatively steady and stable income, in other words, they've got good job security, Tony,
7: right.
6: 3 to 6 months is just fine.
7: Sure. Sure. And, but as you always know, one size doesn't fit all. Everybody's situation is different. So you might need 8 months, whereas the next person or couple might need 3 months. You got to look at your own situation, right? Are you single? How many expenses do you have that are necessary each month? Things like that, right?
6: No, amen. Exactly. If you're self-employed, if you are for freelance work, or if you're working in the field where income can vary significantly from month to month, the guidance is to aim for 6 to 12 months for those folks. A single income household faces the same similar vulnerability. If that one income source disappears, it's a big deal if that's the only income source. Now, if both people are working, you know, that the chances of both of you getting laid off, unless you work at the same place, are slimmer. And so all of that is just common sense. But, you know, that's what we help people do, is to just drive that home, to know exactly what that nest egg needs to be. But more what we're talking about today, what that emergency fund needs to be.
7: You're right. That's true. And I think I hear Coco again.
6: I know. I'm wondering if somebody's in the backyard. Coco has a great view out.
7: Oh, sure.
6: Of the backyard.
7: Sure.
6: So that could be.
7: Yeah, we hear Coco, our mascot, the cockatoo in the background. That's awesome.
6: Hey, you know, we're going to be streaming, folks, before long. We're going to have a YouTube deal, and this will be awesome, Tony. We'll put a muffle on Coco, but have her on camera so they can see her.
7: Sure. Don't muzzle her. Let her chime in. I love it. So some of those targets you talked about, You know, they have actual dollar costs attached to them, right?
6: Oh, yeah. Absolutely. So for a single employed person with no dependents, and let's say they roughly have $1,600 in monthly expenses, the essential monthly expenses, a three-month target would be around $4,800, Tony, and a six-month target is going to be about $9,600. So if your utility bills and your gas bill and all that is about $1,600 a month, I want you to have pretty darn close to $5,000 for sure set aside, or up to the range of close to $10,000.
7: Yeah.
6: So for a couple where both partners now are working, you have no dependents at all, and let's say your expenses are $2,000 a month, those targets for me are $6,000 and $12,000 respectively. So $6,000 set aside would do it for a lot of folks, but $12,000 would cover almost everybody.
7: And I would say these are even a little on the low end. You know, you want to try to have as much as possible, depending on, you know, I know my wife and I, our expenses are a little higher than that. But
6: well, and I also see people on the other extreme. I see people that walk in with me and they've got $130,000 sitting in their checking account.
7: Oh, you know? Boy. Yeah.
6: And Tony, because
7: That's a mistake.
6: I'm blessed to see folks that a lot of them have done a great job.
7: Yeah.
6: I absolutely see
7: that.
6: That's
7: a little much to keep living.
6: Then all of a sudden you're sacrificing what that money can do for you and earn for you.
7: Now, and you're not only not actually growing the money, you're actually losing money to inflation. Even if you, even a high yield savings account probably isn't paying enough to keep up with inflation at this point.
6: We're at the 3.5% mark on those right now. And absolutely. I just told, in the start of this program, on average, 3.6% is, what's inflation. And a lot of things are much higher than that. So, for a self-employed individual that has those, you know, no dependents. We talked about that briefly. So 3,000 essential cost. Mm-hmm. I need those clients to think about a minimum of 9,000 up to 18,000 for 6 months. So these figures are not, you know, they're not meant to intimidate anybody, and they're not meant to insult somebody that has a lot more than that already set aside. They're meant to give people something concrete to work towards, to know, oh, you know what? I have 12 months set aside. As a matter of fact, I have 36 months. Then that should be a red flag for you that you need to put that money to work in a better spot. You know, 12 months is enough to set aside in these type of funds. And so the most important thing that I think the article emphasized is that you don't have to hit these numbers all at once. Sometimes, or something is better than nothing for sure. So I've got people that start out at $100 a month all the way to several thousand a month to hit these goals.
7: Yeah. Yeah. That's huge. Now, before we go any further, let's take a minute here, Michael, to let people know if they have questions, want to figure out where they're at with their overall retirement savings or their investments or a retirement income plan, their financial plans. Maybe they just have questions about the emergency fund. I know you're more than happy to talk to them and set up a consultation. How can they get a hold of you?
6: You bet. If you're sitting here and you've got questions about your 401k, you don't really understand about the true advantages of a Roth or a Roth conversion, give us a call. My number is 405-760-5863. I'm Michael McGuire. I own the company. I'm going to answer the phone. Our meetings will be absolutely complimentary. There's no cost for you except your time. I like to do a minimum of two meetings. The first hour meeting is me getting to really know you, you getting to really know me, and us gathering the information we need to put together a solid financial plan. So that first phone call that you do to me, we'll talk a little bit on the phone. I'll create a contact. I'll send you a short video on me. And one of my assistants, either Bree or Melissa, will call you and tell you exactly what to bring. They'll both book the time. I'm probably, Tony, I'm past a month out now to be able to get in front of. So call me sooner than later. Yep. And we will really understand your unique situation. So once again, Michael McGuire at 405-760-5863.
7: All right. Thanks, Michael. Great information. And listeners and viewers, Michael is a great guy to talk to. Give him a call. He'll answer. He'll talk to you. And if he can, he'll call you back. And he'll forward you on over to the office, too, where you can set up that consultation. I love that. I love that about you, Michael. You know that. You're a people person. That's why that's why you do what you do, to help people. Now, let's continue here. Let's get into saving strategies, because knowing the target is one thing, but actually building toward it is another. And I remember when I first heard and first started working with you, my wife and I, we weren't good about having an emergency fund set up, and didn't. And we're like, it was just seemed daunting to us.
6: Yep.
7: And so what are some saving strategies that maybe our listeners need to know about?
6: Well, the article got into an important point, I think, and it surprises people. You can save even when money is tight. It might not feel like something that's great, but the strategy shifts. It's based on what you have to do and what you have to work with. So when income is strong, the trap is called lifestyle creep. So, you know, the more money you make, the more you spend, basically. So it's just human nature to spend up whatever your income is. So in good times, you have to be intentional, Tony. So I don't want you, we hinted to it before, it's invest in yourself first. So don't wait and see what's left over at the end of the month. Automate this. We can help you. We can open up a Schwab One account that will automatically take money from your checking account and put it into a savings account for you. So you decide on that amount. You can adjust that amount upward as you get raises. You can have it transferred automatically on the same exact date of the month, and it can go into a dedicated account that is just meant for this. And we'll give you checkbook, debit card on it. Would want that to be sacred. That's in case that emergency happened, but you'd have access to your money. You start by building a realistic budget. You look at your net income. You subtract out those fixed costs that you can't negotiate away. You know, that's going to be your housing, your utilities, your transportation. And then I want you to examine the discretionary spending that you have. So the article is pretty candid that there's almost always some fluff in every single one of our budgets that can be cut, at least cut it temporarily. Maybe that's dining out less. Maybe that is pausing a subscription, or maybe it's making one or two or fewer impulse purchases per week. You know, put down the iPad in the middle of the night, in or if you're homesick. You know, even small amounts are going to add up for you. The article cited an example of putting away just $25 a week when money is tight. That might feel pretty trivial for a lot of you, but that's $1,300 a year, and it will build the habit. And that's what I'm really encouraging, especially for my young investors, is to develop the proper habits.
7: Right. Yeah. And that's it. Developing habits and, you know, making it a habit, paying yourself first, having it automatically come out of the paycheck. Once the paycheck hits your savings, have an amount or hits your checking account, you get that paycheck each week. It hits your account. Automatically have some moved into a special account where you're keeping that emergency fund, and you don't touch that.
6: Yeah. And celebrate those victories, man. Once you get a week's worth of income in there, hey, that's awesome. 2 weeks. Yeah. Next thing you know, you're in a month. And next thing you know, you're at 2 months.
7: Boom. Yep. Yeah. And I mean, that automation piece, I think that's the key,
6: it
7: right?
6: Is the key.
7: Making it stick.
6: It, you know, almost everything in life, and I tell this to my kids all the time, showing up. consistently showing up. That's half the battle, Tony. It is in life. It's half the battle. And so Beck's getting ready to go to OU. And I looked at him and said, son, you're about to have freedom like you've never had. I promise you that half of those kids are not going to show up every single time there's class. And I'm preaching from somebody that did it. I showed up and I took it serious, and I absolutely excelled in college. And I want my kids to realize that. And it translates easily to this. Showing up in this sense is consistently putting that money back. And so you're 100% right. Automate, automate, automate. Make it simple on you. So a few things worth highlighting. One is that the article calls is finding a savings buddy, which is simply somebody in your circle who's also working towards a saving goal. So maybe you've got a tight circle of friends and, you know, hold each other accountable. It's a lot like starting a workout program. If you got somebody asking you, have you done it, or staying, you've got an answer to, it's, you're much more likely to succeed. So where you can share strategies, somebody that you can talk through the obstacles, and keep each other accountable, like I just said. So it sounds simple, but having someone else invest in your progress, I think, is dramatic.
7: You might want to give that emergency fund a bit of a jump start with a temporary income source, right? Like, yes, if you're doing a side gig, something like that.
6: Yeah, it could be a short-term side gig, like a delivery work or freelancing or walking a dog or whatever it is. Just dedicate that money to this. It really should be a goal. And if you're worried about AI replacing you, then get on this. The time to do this is now, because you don't know, if God forbid something happened to your job, how long it will take you to find another. So another thing to note is that when you get a bonus, you get a tax return, or you get some unexpected money coming in, don't spend it all. Pay yourself first. Put, have fun. Obviously, you know, life is short, but life can be long too. And you do not want to have more, month than you have money at the end of each month, you know, so it's so important to, develop these habits. If you don't have them, it's the best time to start is right now.
7: Yeah. And this is all good, and it's practical guidance. Now let's shift to where the money should actually live.
6: Yep.
7: Because it sounds like putting this money in the wrong account could cost you. I mean, right?
6: Yeah, for sure. This is money that needs to be accessible.
7: Yep.
6: So I want you to put this type of money, emergency savings, somewhere that you can get a hold of it. So folks, that is an interest-bearing checking account. It is a savings account. It is putting money aside that you're not going to have to wait a week or a month or 6 months to get a hold of it. And so, or where you're going to have some significant penalties for taking it out. So that's the other reason why, Tony, we don't typically, there's no free lunches in life. So these things that are very accessible pay what? A lower interest rate. You know, right. The checking account's probably the worst, because a lot of those don't even pay anything. But savings, really, we utilize that a lot. It could be a very short-term exchange-traded bond fund, as long as you understand the volatility in that, where a savings account has no risk of principal moving. I see a second mistake is people put emergency savings somewhere where it's too volatile. So, you know, they think, hey, I'm going to buy XYZ stock. Right. Well, at the very worst time, when you need the money, the stock's down. And so, don't make that mistake.
7: Right.
6: There's a time and place to put money, certainly into the equities, but not your emergency fund.
7: Right. Yeah. There you go. And that's where a financial advisor like yourself comes in. This is where you can make, you know, specific mistakes that could be costly. So there's options that lean maybe a little even more toward the investment side then.
6: Sure.
7: Right.
6: Yeah. I mean, thankfully there's several, basic savings accounts is the simplest starting point, period.
7: Right.
6: We're going to in today's subject change, obviously, somewhere close to 3 to 4% on the higher end, actually.
7: Sure.
6: It's an easy to set up. There's zero volatility. Most of these can be FDIC insured.
7: And that's a high yield savings account.
6: Yeah.
7: Not just a standard. A lot of banks, a standard savings account, don't even pay that.
6: They don't.
7: Less than 1% or less. So you got to be careful here too, right?
6: Yep. And the downside is the interest rates on traditional savings accounts, are minimal. You know, you're not going to be making, huge grounds or gains against inflation. That's just you trade up for accessibility, you trade up return, you trade return for that. High yield savings account solves the interest rate problem, though. You're going to earn significantly more than a standard, like you were alluding to. And you're going, more importantly, you're going to have penalty free access. So the trade off that transfers can take 1 to 3 business days typically, but that's really not that big a deal. I'm more concerned if you can't get a hold of your money in a week or two. And so I feel strongly that the first place to utilize is savings. And, number one goal is to get 3 months. You know, set aside there.
7: Yeah. Yeah. That's definitely the goal. I get it. What about CDs? I know they were popular, you know, with the baby boomers, my grandfather's generation, even more. They always thought the best place, safe, you know, put monies in certificates of deposit at the bank. What about that?
6: You know, they are safe. When I grew up helping my mom, I bought my first CD and tax-free bond at the same time. Sure. I was 14 years old. My mom took me with her to buy certificates of the deposit. So a certificate of deposit is an agreement between you and a bank. It's typically FDIC insured. There's $250,000 worth of coverage in case that bank were to fail. If you go beyond that, then you have some risk. And there are strategies that I used to help my mom. It's called laddering CDs. So a typical CD buyer does this, Tony. They buy 6 month or 12 month. And what are they? They're happy or sad in 6 months or 12 months because CD rates are up or down.
7: Sure.
6: And so today, we have access to 1 month CDs, 2 month, 3 month, 4 month, 5 month, all the way out to 10 years. And a ladder would be, let's say you have $100,000. Instead of putting it all in a 12-month CD, maybe you put $25,000 of that in a 3-month, $25,000 of that in a 6-month, $25,000 in a 9, and $25,000 in the 12. So every 3 months, you've got a quarter of your money coming due, and you're gonna go out and buy the longer term, because that 6 month one you originally bought now only has 3 months left. That's called a ladder, and it's especially in a raising interest rate environment, it is a wonderful place to utilize, but also in a decreasing, because you still got a hunk of your money out there earning. So there's strategies you can look at. See, the problem with CDs is typically you'll give up your interest if you have to break into them. There's typically a penalty for doing that. So it would be, if you have too much money in your savings, your traditional savings account, it would be another safe alternative that pays a little bit more typically, because the trade-off is the time commitment. You're committing that money to the bank.
7: Yeah, there you go. Yeah, I can see that happening. And a lot of people don't know taxes on CDs work a little differently. This was a rude awakening for me, because my father inherited some CDs from his dad when my grandpa passed away.
6: Yep.
7: And I had to help him, and he was adamant about putting it in a CD. And I'm like, Dad, I think you could earn more interest and a little better if you put it in a MIGA. And he worked with the same bank, you know, his dad did forever, and wanted a CD. So he put it in there, and then I get a 1099 or whatever from the bank.
6: Oh yeah.
7: When taxes are due. Okay, the CD is a 2-year CD, but like we put it in there, and 8 months later, I got a 1099 after 8 months, and I'm like,
6: whoa!
7: Why does it say I owe taxes on this? We haven't withdrawn the money yet.
6: Yeah. Yeah.
7: But they tax the interest on a yearly basis.
6: That it's earned. That's absolutely, even if you don't touch it.
7: even if you don't touch it. You could have a 5-year CD and you're going to get taxed every single year on the earnings. And so that's a little bit of a surprise. I just wanted to mention that. So, yeah. And, you know, what keeps coming back throughout all this talk about emergency funds, an emergency fund isn't about fear of what's going to happen. It's about freedom, right?
6: Yes.
7: And from what you've said, it's having a cushion. You have options, right? You don't have to, you know, get stressed because you have to put it on a high interest credit card, or, you know, you don't know how, you know, it's every unexpected expense doesn't become a crisis because you have an emergency fund.
6: Perfect way to frame it, Tony. It is all about peace of mind. Yeah. I want to empower our listeners to know that they have, first of all, a financial plan. And part of that plan is an emergency fund. And so what are we really doing? Well, we're just letting you sleep better at night. We are. We're and if you sleep better at night, you're going to perform better at work. Yep. You're going to life is the roses are going to smell better and you're going to enjoy things. So, it's worth your time. If you don't have a financial plan or you haven't

0: updated your plan, where you just don't feel comfortable with the person that's helping you, just pick up the phone and give us a call. It's Michael McGuire, 405-760-5863. We will get you down a path that will let you sleep better at night, and we'll really evaluate your whole life. And I'm talking about your liabilities and your assets. I'm talking about life insurance to long-term care to annuities to individual stocks to mutual funds, exchange traded funds, whether you have a will or trust, the whole enchilada, you know.
1: Yeah.
0: That's what we want to do. This segment today is really geared for our people starting out. But it's also geared for my people that are high net worth clients with me that have too much of an emergency fund, that they are really shooting themselves in the foot by earning much less, because the trade-off for liquidity is lower returns. And so it's okay to have up to a year of what it takes you, your essentials, to live. It's okay. But man, when you go past that, Tony, you're really doing yourself a disservice with your money, because you're not earning as much as you should.
1: Yeah, I mean, you're not. And it's been a great discussion. You gave us a lot to think about. Really quick, before we go, let our listeners know, Michael, once again, how they can get a hold of you.
0: Man, I cannot wait to hear from you. 405-760-5863. We'll have a great little conversation. More importantly, we'll find a good time in your calendar to meet with me and to really put a lot of these questions that you might have to bed, and get you down a road to a very successful retirement. Because I want to get you not just to retirement, we want to help you get through retirement. So once again, give me a call. Michael McGuire at 405-760-5863. Until next time, God bless and have a wonderful week.
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6: President Trump says the U.S. has 1,000 missiles locked and loaded if Iran carries out a reported assassination attempt against him. In a post on Truth Social late Friday night, Trump added that thousands more would immediately follow, aimed at the Islamic Republic if the Iranian government acts on its threat. The president said the orders have already been given to completely destroy all areas of Iran in that case. The warning comes the day after reports that Tehran was plotting to kill the president. On Saturday, Iran's new supreme leader vowed revenge for the slaying of the former Ayatollah Ali Khamenei, who was killed during U.S.-Israeli strikes. California Congressman Ro Khanna said he was detained by Israeli settlers armed with U.S.-made rifles during a West Bank visit. In an interview with Reuters, Khanna said Thursday his group's van was surrounded by settlers wielding M4 rifles while touring part of the southern West Bank. Khanna said the settlers called the IDF, and the IDF was on their side, not on the side of the Americans, referring to the Israeli military. An aide to Khanna said the group was held for over an hour and appealed to the U.S. Embassy in Jerusalem for help. The aide said several Israeli officers eventually intervened and they were released. Severe weather is continuing to affect millions across the country. Ryan Chandler reports that thunderstorms battered parts of the East Coast yesterday, leading to flooding in New Jersey.
7: In Maryland, heavy flooding also causing dangerous driving conditions and millions baking under heat alerts from coast to coast.
6: The severe weather has also been causing headaches for travelers still heading home from their 4th of July holiday trips. More than 1,000 flights were canceled yesterday, with many more delayed. Bismarck, North Dakota could hit 108 degrees, Billings, Montana, 109, and by tomorrow, the heat wave

0: in Philadelphia. I'm Lisa Carton.
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0: Meta is violating the European Union's digital laws because Instagram and Facebook have addictive designs. Matt Mattinson explains.
5: That's according to a preliminary report from the European Commission that found the tech company didn't consider the risks when adding features like infinite scrolling, push notifications, and personalized recommendation systems. If the findings hold, Meta could face fines of up to 6% of its annual revenue. Meta rejected the report, arguing it didn't take into account significant steps the company has taken to protect children.
0: The Trump administration is rolling back endangered species protections. Rob Martier reports.
6: On Friday, the administration announced a new rule that rescinds an interpretation of the Endangered Species Act aimed at mitigating harm to animals. Previously, the government had considered harm as any modification of habitat that hurts animals by affecting their ability to eat, shelter, or breed. The rule change makes destroying an endangered species habitat no longer illegal. This could open the habitats of some species to drilling, mining, and real estate projects.
0: One in five Americans say they'll judge someone based on their first name. Here's Michael Kastner.
7: That's not my name. That's not my name. Two of the names those people are most judgmental about, Karen and Chad. Karen drew the most negative reactions in a survey by Talker Research, no doubt for its use as a moniker for a stereotypical type of belligerent woman. Chad, often used online to describe a super confident male, was second. The survey also found Gen Z is the most likely to judge someone based on their name.
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7: I'm Michael Kastner.
0: She's quite a woman. She's been a doctor, a pilot, and even ran for president. And now Barbie's going somewhere new on a postage stamp. 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I'm Lisa Carton.
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0: say first, say you're mad. I mean,
1: mad.
0: Yeah.
1: I am no longer a Democrat. I'm now a Libertarian Republican.
2: Ah, yes, Eric Swalwell's billionaire pal, California Klubeck. Klubeck. And he was, Swalwell was living in his multi-million dollar house. What is that, Michael? Like a $27 million house he was living in Beverly Hills. And Klubeck said that knowing Swalwell has made him leave the Democratic Party, which should happen to millions and millions of Americans that call themselves Democrats if they believed in common decency. But

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2: Meta is violating the European Union's digital laws because Instagram and Facebook have addictive designs, Matt Mattinson explains.
3: That's according to a preliminary report from the European Commission that found the tech company didn't consider the risks when adding features like infinite scrolling, push notifications, and personalized recommendation systems. If the findings hold, Meta could face fines of up to 6% of its annual revenue. Meta rejected the report, arguing it didn't take into account significant steps the company has taken to protect children.
2: The Trump administration is rolling back endangered species protections. Rob Martier reports.
4: On Friday, the administration announced a new rule that rescinds an interpretation of the Endangered Species Act aimed at mitigating harm to animals. Previously, the government had considered harm as any modification of habitat that hurts animals by affecting their ability to eat, shelter, or breed. The rule change makes destroying an endangered species habitat no longer illegal. This could open the habitats of some species to drilling, mining, and real estate projects.
2: One in five Americans say they'll judge someone based on their first name. Here's Michael Kastner.
5: That's not my name. That's not my name.
6: Two of the names those people are most judgmental about, Karen and Chad. Karen drew the most negative reactions in a survey by Talker Research, no doubt for its use as a moniker for a stereotypical type of belligerent woman. Chad, often used online to describe a super confident male, was second. The survey also found Gen Z is the most likely to judge someone based on their name.
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6: I'm Michael Kastner.
2: 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I'm Lisa Carton.
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0: the gunman. He had attended a No Kings protest in California.
1: No Kings.
0: What did security tell you about what may have been his motives?
1: The reason you have people like that is you have people doing No Kings. I'm not a king. What I am, if I was a king, I wouldn't be dealing with you.
2: Yes. President Trump of the Kings, No Kings, Kings, No Kings. The Mad Gunman at the White House Correspondents Association dinner. He's a No Kings guy. He goes, hey, No Kings rally. He wants to go to the No Kings rally. Every day is an IQ test, and Cole Thomas Allen, 31 years old, living, well, he's not living at home with his mom anymore. Now he's living in a jail, in a lockup, and in a jumpsuit, and I think he's in protective custody because there are a lot of Democrats in jail. And I think we know at this point how dangerous they are. Criminales. Got to do a little Espanol, a little Spanish lilt on their criminales.

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7: My name is Eric. And my son, Kaysen, is a patient at Shriners Children. 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

0: pushing back on claims made by federal agents. More from Jim Forbes.
1: Attorney Hugo Baldera Ybarra represents three men who were in the van with the victim.
2: All three of my clients reiterated that at no point was there ever an agent standing in front of the vehicle.
1: That contradicts the account of ICE, which said the driver attempted to use his vehicle as a weapon. The family is now demanding an independent investigation to get, quote, justice and the answers they deserve.
0: Construction is underway on what is the last commercial high-rise building at the rebuilt World Trade Center site nearly 25 years after the 9/11 terror attacks. Tammy Trujillo has details.
3: A groundbreaking ceremony took place Thursday for 2 World Trade Center in Lower Manhattan. American Express is making the 55-story building its global headquarters when it opens in 2031, complete with 10,000 workers inside.
0: The World Cup quarterfinals are halfway over. Spain defeated Belgium 2-1 in Los Angeles Friday. Spain will now face off against France in Arlington, Texas on Tuesday. It comes after France was the first team to advance to the semifinals yesterday, defeating Morocco 2-0. The quarterfinals will conclude tomorrow as Norway plays England in Miami and Argentina takes on Switzerland in Kansas City. Original Foreigner singer Lou Gramm is planning to retire from live performances by the end of this year. Here's Mark Mayfield.
4: In a video conversation posted to his YouTube channel, the musician said he's been doing this for over 54 years, adding, "I just feel like there's some other things that I want to do," which includes spending more time with his children and playing with his cars. Graham said he believes he's at a high point in his career and he wants to go out with a bang.
0: The musician currently has tour dates scheduled through December. Graham says he's on a high point in his career and he wants to go out with a bang. I'm Lisa Carton.
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0: Today, President Trump fired Attorney General Pam Bondi. The hardest thing about getting fired by Trump is pretending to be sad when he tells you, you know?
1: They just hate everyone. Then the mob went out and firebombed a synagogue and looted a drugstore and attacked a police station because they're Democrats. Aren't they great? Not funny, but, you know, at least they're bitter and hateful. They're the left. They love illegal alien gang members, Chinese spies, Islamists who want to destroy Western civilization. The Democrats have their back, so they're not all bad, right? And a very good Friday to you, and welcome back. We are at 888-630-9625 on this Good Friday. Coming into Easter weekend, Democrats, what do they do on Good Friday, on Easter? They firebomb synagogues or self-immolate or they rob people. You know, they're Democrats. But I've got a lot for you on the economy, the unemployment numbers out. The President Trump unemployment number went down. The number of jobs went up. And the Democrats are angry about that, so they'll lash out with some sort of made-up something or other.

0: The headline here is Black SNL Star. That's kind of a stretch, Saturday Night Live star. That hasn't been true for decades, I think. No stars have emerged from Saturday Night Live in decades. Black SNL star is ripped apart, not literally, of course, for saying that marriage is legal slavery. It's legal slavery. The thing is, she loves slavery. She loves legal slavery because she's demented. And two illegal immigrants get 5 years for murder under Fairfax County, Virginia plea deal with the George Soros prosecutor there who likes to put criminals back on the street. Just extraordinary stuff. And the New York Times very angry that ICE has arrested the head of Wisconsin's largest Islamic group. That might be Islamist group. He'd firebombed the homes of Jews in Israel and lied on his application for entry to the United States. And the New York Times thinks that he should be given the keys to your daughter's bedroom and some kind of a gasoline-filled fire hose with a sparky thing. One of those sparky things, you know. So we got that. Isn't it amazing? And in Newark, New Jersey, Newark school funding scandal grows as the state leaders ask for federal investigation into $287 million in COVID relief spending that they really can't account for, because Democrats are all involved in organized crime or disorganized crime, but they just love crime. Also, Gen Z people at work, they like to sleep. They like to sleep. It was funny, I was at Newsmax last night and at the Big Lucite desk doing my television show with people who are much younger. And they started, first they were making fun of Bruce Springsteen, which was entirely appropriate. And then they're like, yeah, all these baby boomers. Baby boomers are useless, going off on baby boomers. And then one of them looked at me and said, except you, of course. You know, you're okay. You're probably in the one-third that is okay of the baby boomers. But they started out making fun of Springsteen and then made fun of me, and it was funny, actually. So we got that. But we've got a lot of Democrat news, and I want to start getting to some of it right now because these people, I'm just telling you, these people. Yes, sir. Now, I mentioned, in fact, let's go to soundbite number 13. That is the New Jersey story that I just mentioned. And the Newark, New Jersey, school funding. It turns out the Shore News Network from New Jersey local news. Newark school funding scandal grows as state leaders ask for federal investigation. That's Trump, I think, isn't it? And isn't that right? Into $287 million in COVID relief spending. And they're wondering, where did the money go? And the Democrats were buying houses at the beach, you know, in Manaloking and Bayhead and elsewhere, and putting money in their retirement accounts. Three New Jersey lawmakers are calling for a federal investigation into how Newark Public Schools spent nearly $287 million in COVID-19 relief funds, raising concerns about oversight, transparency, and that's not cross-dressing. See, that's not just transparency. And whether the aid reached students most in need. Of course not. The Democrats stole it. This is what they're doing in Minnesota, what was discovered in Minnesota, with the Somalis piling up money and filling duffel bags with cash of our tax dollars, going to the airport and flying out of the country, going to Somaliland and Somalia, going to Mogadishu with bags full of our cash that they all stole. Because I guess the Democrats are fine with Somalis stealing duffel bags full of our cash. In a March 31st letter to the U.S. Education Secretary Linda McMahon, New Jersey State Senator Parker Space and Assembly members Dawn Fantasia, that's the real name of the state rep, and Michael Ingenamort, I wonder if there's a relationship there. I suspect there probably is, to our Corey Ingenamort, because there aren't that many Ingenamorts out there. It's an unusual Italian name. And Michael Ingenamort requested an immediate federal review and, if warranted, a referral for investigation into the use of COVID-19 relief funds by Newark Public Schools in New Jersey. The lawmakers added that public reporting raises serious concerns about misuse, misrepresentation, and a lack of oversight involving federal tax dollars intended to address student learning loss. They lost that. That's what New Jersey needs, is more student learning loss. I think the funding was intended to help students recover from pandemic-related disruptions, particularly those considered at risk. You know what that means? That means of color, like students of color, SOC, because white students are, white straight students are never in need. They're never particularly at risk or in need. However, the lawmakers said that the spending decisions were not clearly tied to measurable academic improvement. That is $287 million because COVID, and that means less learning because COVID. And here's $287 million. And then it didn't get to the students that it had been intended for. And it is clearly not tied to measurable academic improvement, meaning it had no marked noticeable improvement in anything related to education, right? The letter outlines that lawmakers describe as a gap between funding and services delivered to students. A total of 15,803 students were recommended for tutoring, yet reportedly 1,938 actually received tutoring. So wait, 15,803 recommended for tutoring. 1,938 actually got tutoring. Just 12% of those identified as in need of support, the legislator said. They also cited a $1.4 million literacy consultant contract approved in September of 2023 using federal funds. Nearly a year later, the consultant acknowledged that, well, the work never began. But I bet a Democrat got the contract and then the work never happened. But here's your $1.4 million tax dollars. They're all criminals and they're very casual about it. The letter says that, you know, adding that they're has been no clear public accounting of what happened to the funds. And that's okay because Democrats. Now, here is a New Jersey assemblywoman who is a Republican, and her name apparently is Dawn. Dawn, like the light that rises in the morning. Fantasia, like the Disney movie, you know, that's animated. Here's Republican New Jersey Assemblywoman Dawn Fantasia.
1: What we found in Newark was shocking, and it follows a pattern. It follows a pattern of adults behaving badly, mismanaging funds that are meant to student for students. And, you know, we were always of the belief that Newark, which was under government control for 25 years, was just doing this with state funds. But now they've really crossed the line into the federal territory. They were allocated $287 million, and what they have done with it is entirely unclear. But one thing we do know is it did not improve student learning. It did not improve outcomes, and the adults absolutely behaved badly with no judgment whatsoever.
0: But the Democrats in New Jersey got a hold of the hundreds of millions of dollars, and now you take a look at it, and what they found is declining student performance linked to prior work by the same consultant who's supposed to be providing tutoring, noting a dramatic drop in fourth grade reading proficiency from approximately 34.7% who were proficient in reading, and then they hired tutors for millions of dollars, and now they're down to 10.6%. So they cut it by more than two-thirds reading proficiency, give them millions of dollars, and they produce the opposite of the intended results. Hey, we're going to improve fourth graders' reading proficiency. Then it goes from 34% to 10% because Democrats are in charge, and then they killed all of the students. Wow. That is just amazing stuff. So they a measurable collapse, they called it. The next story. So there's another $287 million. COVID was the biggest scam in the history of the country, and millions of Democrats got rich off of the billions of dollars spread around by you know, Democrats mostly, almost entirely. But $287 million, New Jersey, COVID, education. They cut reading proficiency by 60%, more than 60%, and that's all okay. All right, so that's what the Democrats do. And if you raise a question about it, they'll call you a racist, because and then they'll exterminate 40% of the black population in gas chambers. All right, let's go to... That's amazing stuff there, I got to say. And I love Republican New Jersey Assemblywoman Dawn Fantasia. You know, if you met a woman in a bar or something, "Hi, I'm Dawn Fantasia," you'd walk away, you'd leave the bar. That can't be true. But there it is. All right, now let's go to the next crazy one, because the Democrats are really, really mental. They're mental cases. Here is here's the story. This is from the Daily Mail out of the United Kingdom. The headline is, in quotation marks, "Marriage is legal slavery," end quote. Black, she's black, and black SNL star, Saturday Night Live. Nobody's been a star since, like, Dan Aykroyd left Saturday Night Live. Black SNL star, he was white, is ripped apart for saying that marriage is legal slavery. Former Saturday Night Live star, loosely using the term, Leslie Jones, was slammed online after comparing marriage to legal slavery. The 58-year-old actress comedian, I think she's neither, but okay, made the bombshell comparison during an interview with popular YouTuber, whose name is Fun Z-Way, goes by Z-Way, and the name is Z-I-W-E. But you have to pronounce it Z-Way, or you're a racist. Right? Now, the mostly satirical discussion took a serious turn when Leslie Jones, she's a star, you know, seems kind of mannish, too, was asked whether she would ever consider becoming a trad wife. Trad wife, T-R-A-D-W-I-F-E. That means a traditional wife, and that means that you might raise your children and that you might be a stay-at-home mom. And the left are against that because you need to go out and crash your car into law enforcement agents in Minneapolis in defense of illegal alien gang members if you're not a trad wife, if you're a Democrat wife. She explicitly rejected the idea of becoming a trad wife, a traditional wife, leading her to give a strong opinion on the entire institution of marriage. "Absolutely beeping not." So apparently, you know, and it's hard to say if she's a lesbian or LGBTQ or what, because not who I am, but listen to this, because here is the self-described former Saturday Night Live star and just extraordinary, Leslie Jones. She was in a Lady Ghostbuster. You remember the Lady Ghostbusters movie? It was the biggest failure in the history of Hollywood, and she was one of the stars of that. I'm making quotation marks with my fingers because nobody was a star of the Lady Ghostbusters movie. And she had, it was just, you know, they lost more money than about any movie ever made. But she was a cast member of Lady Ghostbusters, and she was on Saturday Night Live, and nobody remembers her. And she's on a show with Z-Way. And listen to this. "Could you be a traditional wife? I don't know. I don't think I could be a traditional wife."
2: "Could you be a trad wife is what I'm asking."
3: "Trad wife meaning like I'd be at home and take..." "No."
2: "Like making Oreos from scratch?"
3: "I don't absolutely..." "Cannot."
2: "Why not?"
3: "Because that's not who the f*** I am, and my daddy didn't raise me like that."
2: "To be a trad wife?"
3: "To be anybody's wife. My dad used to literally say that to me. I didn't raise you to be somebody's wife."
2: Mm.
0: Wow. That's all right. She knew her father. That's pretty good. Told her, you can absolutely not be a trad, because that, you know, you can't be absolutely... That's what her father told her. "Absolutely not. I can't be... Because that trad wife, raise your children? Nobody would do that." Leslie Jones.
3: "Most of the people that I know that's gotten married are divorced now."
2: "And so,
0: that's
2: really,
0: gotten married.
2: That's an indictment
0: that's not surprising.
2: Of the institution."
0: "Yeah. No, it's not.
3: I think marriage is legalized slavery."
0: "Yeah.
2: You do."
3: "Yes, I do."
2: "Say more, because if
0: Say
2: I'm thinking
0: more.
2: About slavery and I'm thinking about marriage, there are two different images that come
3: into my head." "Absolutely not. I don't think, I don't know how you don't.
0: I mean, know how you
3: don't. If, especially if he's expecting you to be a trad wife, you might as well pull out a whip
0: nobody
3: and
0: expects,
3: a chain."
0: "Nobody expects that. And a chain. Might as well pull out a whip and a chain." That's now she's her mind has just gone to the recreational realm. That's just, Zee-Wee and Leslie Jones.
2: So there are young people watching who might be wanting to get married.
0: No,
2: what would
0: aren't.
2: You say to them?
3: Don't.
2: Don't get married?
3: No.
2: Okay.
3: Oh, God, you are crazy.
2: How am I crazy?
3: You are crazy.
2: You're saying that marriage is a...
3: No, I don't believe in the marriage. No, I don't...
2: So you wouldn't get
0: married. Marriage.
3: No, and I don't think it's beneficial for a woman at all.
0: You don't believe in the language either, obviously. But this is the Democrat Party today. You remember the nice lady at CPAC last week who recommended that And the tradition of Charlie Kirk, that you get married early, have children early, it'll make you the happiest person in the world. And then the mental cases on The View attacked her for saying that. This is the other side of that coin. I have an update. It turns out Leslie Jones just self-immolated. Just self-immolated, and she inhaled the flames, and now she's dead. She has not self-immolated yet. I only made that part up.

0: 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I've been surfing here since I was a kid. Now, seeing my grandson out on the water, it means everything to me. Watching him and taking in the blue waves, the sea breeze, the blurry horizon.
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0: And I don't have enough time to go to the phones and you know, do your proud. So I'll ask you to hang in there for a couple of minutes. We've got a lot to get to. Yeah, getting a lot of response to that crazy Saturday Night Live lady. What her father? Her father told her, "Don't become a wife. Just what? Become inmate number 2469124." This is the Democrat Party. They're raising generations of mentally ill, maladjusted misanthropes. That's right, maladjusted misanthropes. You know who they are. Yeah, we've got a lot of. Do the Democrats want to run a straight white guy for the presidency in 2028? They're a little nervous about that.
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0: Could you be a tradway?
1: Absolutely not.
0: Why not?
1: Because that's not who the I am, and my daddy didn't raise me like that.
0: To be a trad wife?
1: To be anybody's wife. My dad used to literally say that to me. I didn't raise you to be somebody's wife.
2: Mm-hmm. Ah, yes. So she grew up to be a gay man, which is kind of weird. But you know how the Democrats are. Mental. All right, we've got much more Democrat madness to get back to, of course. And they don't like people. People are not their thing. Let's go to the telephones. Let's go to Neil, calling from Brooklyn, New York. Neilio, you're on the Chris Plant Show.
3: Happy Easter, Chris.
2: Why, thank you, Neil. Thank you very kindly.
3: I'm glad they found one of your family members I was missing for 4 years.
2: Yeah, that was a great development, wasn't it? Now, you celebrate, I don't know, do you celebrate Passover?
3: Yes, I do.
2: All right, well, a very splendid Passover to you, and I hope you have a splendid family gatherings.
3: Yes, thank you very much.
2: You betcha.
3: I just want to do a hit and run here on this Leslie Jones thing. You know, notice how it's so convenient for the left to pick and choose the things they like from the hated patriarchy. Now, this woman here says her daddy told her that he didn't raise her to, you know, do anything traditional or anything that, like, the human species was designed to do for millions of years.
2: Right, right.
3: And so she could obey him, but everything else that might come from the patriarchy that might be beneficial for her, she's going to ignore that. Does this make sense?
2: Well, nothing that they say makes sense. Nothing that they do makes sense. And I always like to point out that the patriarchy gives them things like paved roads and engineering and buildings and electricity and clean running water and air travel and telephones and the internet, and everything that they do all day, every day, is courtesy of, guys that look like you and me, Neil.
3: I just am flabbergasted that the hypocrisy never comes back around to bite them. Like, why didn't this other woman say to her, oh, your daddy told you to live this lifestyle? What else do you take away from the patriarchy?
2: Right. So you're a slave to your father, to an older man. You know, he might even be like, God forbid, a baby boomer or something like that, and you're taking advice from your father. You're already a slave. You're already a slave to men. It's just a disgrace. It really is. They should, maybe self-immolation is really the way out.
3: Well, she is a bit of a heifer, Chris, so maybe
2: she is.
3: Being chattel is kind of what she's all about.
2: And it's true, and a friend of mine texted me a little while ago and said she actually looks like maybe she survived self-immolation.
3: Oh, God.
2: it's a terrible thing. The Democrat Party, I don't know, how do you get along with these people? I'm glad I don't have any of these people in my family, and I really don't have any of these people in my family anywhere. And in my best girl's family, not a single one of these nutcases in my family. Not my brothers, not my brothers' wives, not my brothers' ex-wives. I don't think they're anywhere. Although my ex-wife might be, I mean, she might fall into this category. But I was very young, Neil. I was, you know, I was only 23 when I got married. It was my starter marriage.
3: Maybe we could use your family as the test case for how to re-educate the entire country.
2: Honestly, I got to say, not everyone, my brothers that are not really political at all, a couple of brothers, several brothers that aren't really political at all. And the truth, here's the funny thing, Neil, I'm not really a very political person. I'm not by nature. I just don't like being lied to. I like common sense. I like the truth. And that leaves me where I am now.
3: I like to think of myself as having an overdeveloped sense of justice. And and you're right. Like, I'm not very political either. But when it comes to seeing lines being drawn, either draw it or don't draw it. Shall we just have total anarchy and chaos?
2: Right. I mean, I'm for truth, justice, and the American way. And, I picked up on that at a very early age. And over time, I came to realize that the United States really does represent truth, justice, and the American way. And it's the best hope for humankind going forward. And the left is here to tear that down because they prefer authoritarianism, right?
3: The barbarians are knocking at the gate, and the Democrats are saying, let's get you a chair.
2: Yeah. Yeah,
3: I mean, you space.
2: Yeah, you know, the Democrats really are the barbarians, and they're inside the gate. They're inside the fence line, in the wire, and they're here to sabotage everything. The left, the real left, and that's turning out to be every Democrat pretty much because they teach hatred, Neil. You have to hate Donald Trump. You can't just not vote for him and vote for, you know, whoever, for Joe Biden and vote for Hillary Clinton. I mean, that just proves that Hillary proves you're corrupt and Joe Biden proves that you're stupid. And then, of course, we get, cackling Kamala, and they all voted for her. Normal people, anybody, and I understand Donald Trump can sometimes be Donald Trump, he usually makes me laugh when he makes them cry, and one of the reasons it makes me laugh is because I know they're going crazy when he says these things, and he's very unorthodox American president, and he makes them go crazy, and one of the things I really like about him is the way that he makes them go crazy. And all I care about is the truth. Just tell me what's true. If Republicans are doing something bad and stupid, the truth is the most important thing. And when Democrats are doing what Democrats do all the time, the truth is the most important thing. And we need to tell the truth about the Democrat Party and the history of the Democrat Party and the modern Democrat Party. Just the truth. That's all I ask. And I don't think that's political. I really don't. I think it's just the truth. That transcends politics, doesn't it?
3: I don't think anybody could say it better than that, but the problem is that the left has so successfully bifurcated the telecommunications wall that they exist inside their bubble so effectively, and that's why, of course, they cry even if like a little bit of truth about their hypocrisy gets in, but for the most part, they're so walled off.
2: Yep.
3: From a bigger picture and a brighter future. So I just don't know how we get in there because they've sewn up the elementary schools, the yeah. high schools, the colleges.
2: Yep.
3: You wouldn't believe what goes on in the elementary schools here in the city.
2: I bet I would, but I'd be horrified nevertheless. Neil, I would imagine you didn't vote for Mamdani, but he is, he's a communist and a jihadi and the most anti-American mayor of New York that we've ever seen. Probably the most un-American mayor of any major American city that we've ever seen. And boy, is he not on the side of civilization.
3: I mean, I almost have no words, just how bad this cretin is.
2: Yeah. Yeah.
3: I mean, there was an 80-year-old man that was pushed onto the subway tracks and died a couple
2: right.
3: of days later last week.
2: Right, right.
3: And not a word from this POS about it.
2: Yeah, yeah.
3: Not one word.
2: Is that like a person of color, similar to a person of color? I know. I kid. But it's, he's a major POS, and he's a jihadi, and he's a racist, and he's a genocidal anti-Semite, and he's anti-American, and he's a communist, and he's anti-capitalist.
3: And you notice with all these Islamists, they use the camouflage of being so pro LGBTQ. The dude in London does the exact same thing.
2: Right.
3: Sadiq Khan.
2: Right.
3: He covers himself with LGBTQ bullcrap.
2: Right.
3: Just like this guy. And this is how they build their coalition, by pretending to be all lollipops and rainbows.
2: Yeah. Yeah, it is amazing. And we talked about this story yesterday or the day before yesterday about the mural that was being painted on the side of a building. The building is a gay bar in Providence, Rhode Island, right?
3: Yeah.
2: And they're still now they're tearing down the mural of the Ukrainian refugee lady that was butchered by a savage while she was just trying to stay alive in America, and a Democrat released from jail again and again and again slashed her to little beats on public transportation, and the Ukrainian refugee. A mural honoring a slain Ukrainian refugee at a Rhode Island gay bar has been halted after revelations that it's part of a controversial national campaign reportedly backed by Elon Musk, Look at this, Neil. They hate. Now, Elon Musk was their hero for a minute, and then they turned on him like the rabid lunatics that they are. Elon Musk. Now, Elon Musk is, he's got a lot of money, so he pays for things, and they're, you know, this poor refugee from the war in Ukraine, a young woman who was perfectly lovely, Irina Zarutska, and and she was butchered by a savage, by a murderer, and it's on video. And is, you know, what amazes me, Neil, is the way they went crazy over George Floyd and burned the country down for months, billions in damage, thousands of police injured, dozens of people murdered in the name of George Floyd, a creepy, junky career criminal who is resisting arrest, and because of all the drugs in his system, died of cardiac failure. And they burned half the country down. And now you want to put up a woman was murdered, terrible and tragic story. I'm like, well, we're not going to make anything national. There's no pound sign Irina Zarutska. We're not going to do that. And they're fine with murder as long as the right people are being murdered. And the right people, that means innocent people. And if guilty career criminal junkies die of cardiac failure while resisting arrest, then the Democrat Party rushes to their defense. If Luigi Mangione murders a CEO on the sidewalk in New York, the murderer becomes the hero of the story. The Democrat Party should be banned in the United States.
3: Yeah, because anything that allows them to perpetuate the discussion of the underlying systemic patriarchal racism, whether it's George Floyd or Luigi, anything that could implicate the patriarchy, the white patriarchy especially, is A-OK. And if you have someone like Zarutskaya, what does that implicate, other than the corrupt judges that keep the revolving door open for these mass-murdering psychotics that belong in institutions, or worse?
2: Yeah, or worse.
3: So,
2: yeah,
3: so
2: that's right.
3: So they can't have that. They can't have this beautiful woman up on the side of a building, because one person might wonder, gee, what's she doing up there? What's the backstory?
2: Well, Elon Musk paid, and Elon Musk is bad because Trump and Orange Man bad. But Elon Musk, again, was a hero. They worshipped at the altar of Elon Musk for ages. They all wanted their $100,000 Teslas. And now the morons put bumper stickers on the back of their Teslas saying, oh, I drive this, but I hate Elon Musk. Well, it's important to know that you hate everything around you. And the Democrat Party is the biggest hate cult, certainly in the country. I can't imagine that most countries around the world have hate cults like the Democrats.
3: Shot.
2: Yeah. Yeah.
3: And what they'll do is they'll use this language like, this is not a productive discussion. Like that, I think that's what that idiot Smiley said in Providence, that that Irina Zarutskaya on the building, that foments a discussion that's not productive for our community. So they just have to keep weaving these tropes in there about the community and not productive, and Donald Trump and Elon Musk.
2: Right.
3: Once they've already tarred and feathered and demonized certain personalities, they just have to use the names.
2: Yeah.
3: And then their automatons will respond in kind.
2: Well, Neil, I think I've figured out that when they talk about the patriarchy, which is this absurd attack on mainstream culture and civilization, that the word patriarchy for them, you know, they use a lot of words, but they don't know what they mean. The word patriarchy to them, I've finally settled on this. It means white men.
3: Oh, yeah.
2: Yeah. And that's basically it. What is
3: when
2: the
3: convenient, it could mean black men too. If you know, when necessary.
2: When necessary. But then you know they're indicting the black men if they accuse them of being part of the patriarchy, because that means they're guilty of acting white.
3: Right.
2: You know, and that's a crime, acting white. You know, not shooting people.
3: They used to just call them Oreos. Yeah.
2: Not looting, and I used to just call them Oreos. That's right. And they are amazing. Yeah, but this the terrible people, the patriarchy, that give everyone electricity and medicine and communications and, you know, keep the lights on at night. And the Democrats are primitives attacking the so-called patriarchy and vilifying, demonizing, you know, the people that invented everything and made everything work and still make everything work. The thing is, you know, Neil, guys like you and guys like me, we don't go around saying you're welcome. I mean, I do here because I'm making fun of it. But you know, you're welcome. Oh, the patriarchy, the show, oh, and white people are bad, and white men are bad, and straight people are bad. And I'm like, you know, everything you use all day long, from the combustion engine and steel-belted radials to your cell phone to satellite communications to elevators to electricity, everything you use all day long is provided by people that look like me and you, and you're welcome.
3: Well, you'd be surprised how many people have deluded themselves into thinking like that all these things were invented millennia ago.
2: Right.
3: You know, somewhere in Africa, in Atlantis, or under Islamic regimes,
2: Atlantis.
3: And then buried, and then
2: that's funny.
3: You know, reclaimed by the white patriarchy.
2: Yeah, right. Yeah, and well, I had the liberal on my TV show a couple of weeks ago say, yelling angrily, "Columbus didn't discover America," right? I'm like, oh, okay.
3: Oh,
2: who,
3: right.
2: Who did?
3: I did want to talk to you about that Columbus thing, like a couple of weeks ago.
2: Yeah, you saw that clip.
3: I wanted to mention the fact that you know, the reason Columbus had to sail to the so-called West Indies was because he was looking for a way to avoid Islamic Turks, that the Ottomans that were blocking passage to India.
2: Blocking,
3: so that's another thing they don't teach anymore.
2: Yeah, they haven't made the movie called Blocking Passage to India, right?
3: No, right.
2: Passage to India they made. Blocking Passage to India they've not made. Yeah, they lie about everything. They lie, and they're angry with history. They're so angry with history that they lie about it all the time. And they are the party of slavery, just by, should be right every time the Democrat Party's mentioned. Neil, great stuff. Happy Passover. God save us all.
0: Just say thank you, please.

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Now, the Iranian, the Islamic Revolution, they're reporting that an American jet has been shot down, an American military jet. I got to specify military because they might just shoot down airliners all over the place, too. You know who they are, after all. And the Democrats, MSDNC and CNN, and they're very excited. Oh, good. Oh, now Trump, an American, has been shot down. You know, we had three F-18s that were shot at and hit by our allies in Kuwait. And all three of those jets, I think they were all three F-18 fighter jets, they all went down and the pilots had to punch out and the planes crashed. And one of the pilots there was a lady pilot. We have lady pilots now. What? And then we heard that all three of those pilots were back at work dropping bombs on Iran because the conflict, and they're terrorists, and they always have been. And we should just leave them alone and see what happens. What's the worst that could happen? But this today, the Iranians are claiming that they've shot down. I believe they're claiming it's an F-18. And then the Democrats at MS and beyond, they're like, oh, good, Trump. What about that? And they're just entirely not on our side at all. They're on the side of Iran, the Islamic Revolution. They're celebrating, the Democrats are, and the media. An American ship, an American aircraft allegedly being shot down. And they're hoping that the pilot will be captured. But in the meantime, there is a combat search and rescue effort underway. If, in fact, the plane was shot down. Democrats, they're on their side.

0: mitigating harm to animals. Previously, the government had considered harm as any modification of habitat that hurts animals by affecting their ability to eat, shelter, or breed. The rule change makes destroying an endangered species' habitat no longer illegal. This could open the habitats of some species to drilling, mining, and real estate projects.
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0: This is The Pet Show with America's favorite pet expert, Warren Eckstein. Warren's the author of How to Get Your Dog to Do What You Want, How to Get Your Cat to Do What You Want, and he's here to answer all your pet and animal questions. Now, say hello to Warren Eckstein.
1: And hello, everyone, and welcome once again to The Pet Show. Is your Basset looking a little blue? Are your felines behaving a bit flaky? Does your schnauzer have you totally stumped? Well, if you love your dogs and adore your cats and really want to get inside their head to understand their behavior almost as well as they understand you, or maybe you're just confused about why your dog or your cat behaves a certain way or behaves the way they do, or maybe you just want to improve their lifestyle. Either way, you know what to do. Stay tuned, because once again, right here, right now, it is time for The Pet Show. America and Canada's first and only real pet psychology, pet training, pet behavior, pet lifestyle show. So hop up on my couch, bring those furry little buddies with you, folks. It is that time once again to let the animal analyzing begin. Hello, everyone. I'm Warren Eckstein. This is The Pet Show, the place where we absolutely, positively, never, ever doubt about it. Love, adore, and as I stress every single week, respect pets as much as you do. By the way, if you want to join me on the Evergreen Pet Show family, if you have a question about your dog or cat's behavior, they're jumping, they're digging, they're humping, they're biting, they're pulling you down the block, they chase other dogs, they don't come back when you call them, your cat woke you up in the middle of the night, Peter.

0: on your pillow, won't use the litter box, hates the new, you get the idea, right? That's what this show does. Unlike anything else, we help people resolve any issues that they might be having with their dogs and cats, and as I state every week, any issues that their dogs may be having with them. So if you have a question about your dog or cat's behavior, want to find out why they're doing what they do or how to resolve any issues, great time to give me a call. By the way, I do have a few things to give away on today's show. I have those amazing air horns that everyone who walks their dog, whether they're stray dogs, coyotes, foxes, wolves, needs to have, or even people, needs to have with them. I got those amazing t-shirts that say, "None of my friends walk upright," from sizes small to 5X. I got copies of my best-selling Random House books, either How to Get Your Dog or How to Get Your Cat to Do What You Want, and those amazing calming discs and recovery products from acornpets.com. So, if you have a question, a comment, or just want to share a great story about a dog or cat you rescued, great time to give me a call. The phone number here at the Pet Show, 877-725-8255. That's 877-725-8255, 877-725-8255. That is the way to get through. Plenty of time for your calls. Some great stuff to give away as well. Let me tell you what is coming up on today's show, besides your questions, besides your comments. This is important. The importance of being fully present and aware of your thoughts and your emotions and your actions when you're training your dogs. How to use mindfulness and get positive results when training your dog. Something I started many years ago. Also, for my cat lovers out there, you know, a cat's environment play a crucial role in their behavior. Coming up, how enriching your cat's environment can prevent or reduce many feline behavior issues, such as scratching or not using a litter box. Also, the importance of routine coming up on that as well. Again, the phone number, 877-725-8255. Now, I've been working on this for a long, long time. And finally, I was able to narrow in and I put together my own top 10 list for training your dogs. Warren's top 10 list for training your dogs. I'll give you a hint. In order to properly train your dogs, you need to train yourself first. I'll explain coming up in a little bit. 877-725-8255. Also coming up on today's show. From improving your mood to keeping your body moving, our dogs and cats can offer much more than companionship, especially if you're thinking of retiring. If you're getting a little older, I like to kind of talk about those chronologically challenged years, or maybe you're retired or just about ready to retire. Living with a dog or living with a cat can really be beneficial for you. We'll talk about that coming up. As always, plenty of time for your questions and comments. Lots of great stuff to give away. So if your pet is jumping, chewing, scratching, confused about the litter box, not housebroken, doesn't get along with other dogs or some people, or just believes that anything that moves has got a hump, give me a call. 877-725-8255. 877-725-8255. Now, the question of the day is pretty simple. Does being around your dog or your cat, does being around your dog or your cat improve the mood you're in? Maybe it puts you in a bad mood. I'm asking. Does being around your dog or cat put you in a good mood? Give me a call, 877-725-8255. 877-725-8255. Plenty of time for your calls. As I said, lots of stuff to give away as well on the show today. Now, before we get started, I don't have to tell you about the catastrophe in Texas and what's going on there. And coming up on today's show, my own nonprofit 501c3 Hugs and Kisses Animal Fund will be donating, has already donated, so I'll be asking for your help, so stay tuned for that as well. But the number here, if you have a question or comment, 877-725-8255, 877-725-8255. That is the way to get through to the pet show. As I said, plenty of time for your calls. Lots of great stuff to give away as well. So if you have a question or comment, now's a great time to give me a call. Lots of good stuff coming up on today's show, as I was saying, the top 10 tips for training. But also coming up on today's show, I'm going to be talking about certain things that you probably have never heard me talk about. A couple of things came up this week. Like, Warren, the last couple of months we noticed that you've been sharing some personal information about your career, which is something you've never really done in the past. Well, today I'm going to do it as well. On today's show, and listen to me carefully here, listen to me carefully, what does Bill Blass Suits, Lunchroom, Sanctuary, Six Chimpanzees, A Black Eye, A Bloody Nose, Thousands of Dollars in Damage, and A Can of Coca-Cola, and yours truly, Warren Eckstein, what does that all have in common? Bill Blass Suits, Lunchroom, Chimpanzees, Bloody Nose, Black Eye. We'll talk about that coming up. Also coming up on today's show, someone texted me this week and said, Warren, what are some of the most unusual places that you've broadcast your radio show from in almost 50 years? What are the most unusual places? Well, I'm going to go through a list of them a little bit later, but I'll just tell you one of them. I actually broadcast from an elephant sanctuary years ago, and I was actually in the area broadcasting with the elephants surrounding me, and unbeknownst to me, they set it up at the backside of the elephants versus the front side of the elephant. I'll tell you that story coming up a little bit later as well. Again, that number, 877-725-8255, 877-725-8255, and that is the way to get there. Lots of very important stuff coming up on today's show as well in terms of training. We get a lot of calls, and so many dogs wind up at shelters because of training situations, so we're going to confront that as well. Also, we're going to confront this. It's been hot all over the country. I'd like to find out from you guys how you're dealing with your dogs and cats in the heat. What are you doing? Your advice sometimes will help other people. So if you have some advice, I'll take it from you as well. Give me a call. 877-725-8255. Plenty of time for your calls. I want to find out if being around your dogs and cats makes your mood better. If you're in a bad mood, does it make you feel better? And if you're in a good mood, does it make you feel sad? I want to know. Give me a call. Also coming up, and this is really, really, really important, I'm going to share my top 10 list in terms of what's important if you have a dog that needs some training, what you need to know. We'll take a look at that. Plenty of time to answer all of your pet and animal questions. Let me take a quick break here, and then we'll get to some of your calls. You know, for years now, you guys have heard me talk about Delta Rescue, and I want to talk about it today because I really know they need your help right now. And if you were sure, I mean really sure, that every single dollar you donated, I mean sometimes you don't know where it goes, but if you were sure that every dollar you donated, you can absolutely change the life and the destiny of thousands of dogs and cats that had no shot. I'm talking about dogs and cats thrown out of cars in the wilderness, in the wild, in the forest, in the cities, all across America, the deserts. What happens to them? Well, not usually good unless they're picked up by my good friends at Delta Rescue, which they're picked up by the thousands. That's a legacy we all want to leave behind, I'm sure. For over 45 years now, Delta Rescue and my good friend Leo Grillo would never be able to do the absolutely amazing critical work they do. Every day they save lives, provide medical attention for over 1,500 dogs and cats. Delta Rescue is the group that really deserves your dollars. That's why I decided to make a bequest for Delta's rescued animals in my own personal estate planning. A bequest to Delta Rescue will make your legacy work for the animals right now, provide tax benefits, means everybody wins. 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I want you to go to their website, deltarescue.org. 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That's dogs to 801-801. 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I'm Warren Eckstein. 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
3: My name is Erica, and my son, Kaysen, is a patient at Shriners Children. My oldest called me and said, Kaysen got burnt. I said, how bad is it? He wouldn't answer me. Before we could see Kaysen, the trauma doctor came in and said he needs to go to Shriners.
4: To survive a burn injury and to return to life unafraid and full of joy and be who you're supposed to be is what we strive to deliver to our patients. His injury was a big injury, and I think a testament to the care that we provide. He's fully functional. He's riding his dirt bike, doing all of the things that you would want him to do. I can't think of another system that has the impact on pediatric patients that Shriners Children's does.
5: I wouldn't do anything else.
3: We're just so thankful that Kaysen is still here, because things can change in the blink of an eye. Go online right now to loveshriners.org.

0: what I want to know. How come my bulldog don't bark? We are back on the Pet Show. I'm Warren Eckstein. Now, great time to give me a call. The phone number here at the Pet Show, 877-725-8255. Plenty of time for your calls. I got a few things to give away on the show as well. Coming up, someone asked me this week some of the strangest places I broadcast from. We'll talk about that and also tell you about... I see we're getting some calls from Maryland. I got beat up by chimpanzees. We'll talk about that story later. Bill Blass suits, black eye, bloody nose, Coca-Cola. What does it all have to do with me? You'll hear that story coming up a little bit later. Right now, the phone number, 877-725-8255. The question of the day, does being around your pet improve your mood? I want to know. We're also going to take a look at, for my feline lovers out there, a lot of people aren't aware how important the environment is for their cat's behavior. We'll talk about that right after we get to a couple of calls. Let's go to Jameson in Ocala, Florida. Hey, Jameson, welcome to the show.
1: Hello.
0: Is it Ocala or Ocala?
1: Ocala.
0: Oh, I'm such a New Yorker. I'm such a New Yorker.
1: That's all right. There's plenty of them here.
0: Listen, let me tell you, we're all over the place. Although, you know what's interesting? When I lived in New York, everyone I knew that retired or got older, they all moved to Florida, right? You got them all. Except for me.
1: We're getting 350 people a day moving to Ocala.
0: Well, where I live now is in Arizona. And
1: okay, and you're getting inundated with Californians.
0: I'm one of those California people that moved from California to Arizona. I'm not so sure that people are thrilled that so many Californians are coming here. But anyway, we are here. So anyway, what can I do for you, Jameson?
1: Well, I want to thank you because my dog was barking at anything that moved, and so I'd get up. And I'd yell at him, no. And you told me what you do is you say, thank you, good job, good boy. And it works.
0: You know, I'm always amazed by people say, wow, it worked. Like, of course it worked. You're absolutely right. You know, a lot of people don't realize, Jameson, when they have a dog that's barking or a cat that's doing something wrong, they focus so much on the negative aspect of it, they don't realize that what they're doing is actually reinforcing that behavior. But if you step back a little bit and look at it from the dog's point of view or the cat's point of view, you can figure out what the best way to resolve them. So going over and saying thank you, I guess your dog even loves you more now than ever before.
1: Well, I love him. He rescued me. I was in a dark place and I heard, I recycle, right? And yeah. I heard something in the back going through my cans. I grabbed a broom. I thought it was a raccoon or a possum, but I grabbed my broom, threw open the door, ready to smack, cocked back and everything, and in comes this puppy. It'd been below freezing for 3 days.
0: Wow.
1: And I know supposedly acorns are bad for dogs.
0: Yeah.
1: But he eats them.
0: You know,
1: he survived on them.
0: Whatever they survive on. I'm so interested, James. First of all, what I would do is I would rescue the possum and the raccoons, too. But anyway, a quick tip for people. I'm glad you called, by the way, Jameson. Thank you for that. Thank you. I'm going to move on, but thank you for that. Thank you. I appreciate that call. Thank you. A lot of people have possum. I love possums or raccoons. I love raccoons in their backyard. And sometimes they abuse them to get rid of them. And there's no need to do that. You know, for a while, I had an incredible sanctuary for my own animals in upstate New York. And I was inundated with from critters from all over. So what I did is in the areas that they needed to stay away from, I had my age is showing, but a transistor or battery operated radio on a talk station. What I also did is I put spotlights on there and left a light on all the time with the voice coming out of the radio. I put it on a talk station, by the way, with the voice coming out of the radio as well as the bright light coming down around the garbage area. They never went there again. They just stayed away. The other thing that you can try to do, and this may sound a little eccentric to people, is get some pantyhose. I don't know if people still wear them. Get some pantyhose. Go to your favorite grooming shop or your barber or your beauty parlor, salon, whatever you want to call it. Get some human hair and dog hair. Put it in the pantyhose. Tie it up. Put the pantyhose around the area where the animals are coming. When they pick up on the strong scent of dog hair and human hair, that may be enough to discourage them as well. It kind of looked weird in my backyard. I had pantyhose hanging from my trees to keep the deer away. But you know what? It did the job, and it really, really worked. So there you go. But that's one of the, I'm one of those people that says every living thing has a right to live. I step over ants, but that's just me. But in terms of possums and raccoons, a lot of times they get abused by people that don't understand that there are humane ways and safer ways and better ways to keep them from getting into your garbage pail. You know, Martin, I'm going to hold you off. Let me take a break. I got to take a break in a minute. Let me hold you off in Delaware because I want to spend a little bit more time with you. Also, we're going to take a look at some of the strangest places. And also, we're going to take a look at this. You know, research shows that a cat's environment plays a crucial role in their behavior. A lot of people call me here on the Pet Show with a lot of cat questions. And we're going to take a look at how the environment plays an important role. The number here at the Pet Show, 877-725-8255, 877-725-8255. That is the way to get through. Plenty of time for your calls. Got some great stuff to give away. 877-725-8255. I'm Warren Eckstein, and we'll find out whether your dogs improve your mood or not. I'm Warren Eckstein. This is The Pet Show.
2: He can't write his name or read a book. To fool up people is his only thought. And though he's slippery, he still gets caught.
3: But then if that sort of life is what you wish, you may grow up to be a fish.
0: Hey, Warren Eckstein here. 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
20: His injury was a big injury, and I think a testament to the care that we provide. 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

0: A little disco duck here on the Pet Show All Morning. Actually, it was interesting on my Los Angeles show. Just, you know, I do my LA show just before I come here. Someone called me from Grants Pass, Oregon, I believe it was. Even though it was an LA show, she called me from Grants Pass, Oregon, and she had an aggressive duck. And I had to resolve that issue. And you might say, well, Warren, how did you resolve it? Well, I resolved it. I'll tell you, I had many ducks in my life, and they were all well-behaved ducks, and I resolved her duck problem. We'll talk about that another time. But, yes, I did resolve the case of the killer duck in Grants Pass, Oregon. Martin, we're going to get to you in just a second. The phone number here, 877-725-8255, 877-725-8255. I do have some T-shirts to give away from small to 5X. They come in black, red, navy, charcoal, maroon, apricot. There's any many colors. I got copies of my books to give away, those amazing air horns to give away as well. So if you have a question or comment, great time to call me. Or if you just want to answer my question of the day, pretty simple. Does being around your pet improve your mood? I want to know. 877-725-8255. Milton, just before we get to you, let me share this. We have a lot of people that listen to the Pet Show that are feline fanatics, and I love you guys. Cats are amazing animals. But a lot of people call up with cat behavioral issues, and I deal with it all the time. For 50-some-odd years, I've been dealing with cat behavior in shelters all across the USA. Well, now research actually shows that a cat's environment plays a crucial role in your cat's behavior. Environmental enrichment can prevent or reduce many common behavioral issues. Consider these factors. These are the type of stuff I post on my YouTube channel, youtube.com/WarrenX. For example, vertical space, cat trees, wall shelves. Cats need vertical spaces. They also need multiple hiding spots and retreat areas. It's not easy living with human beings. They need to get away from us once in a while. Separate feeding, separate drinking, and separate areas for elimination. No one wants to eat their dinner or their lunch in the bathroom. Put the food away from the litter box. Interactive toys, and sometimes those feeders with puzzles are really good. Window perches for outdoor viewing. Boxes, bags, organic plants that are safe for your pets. The environment can make all the difference in the world in terms of your cat's behavior. Cats also thrive on a routine. And any change, someone moving in, someone moving out, new boyfriend, new girlfriend, new pet, new house, that can all change. So try to keep feeding times consistent, play sessions consistent, litter box cleaning consistent. Sleep-wake cycles and social interaction can make a difference. Listen, cats are amazing animals, and sometimes they're neglected because they think that a lot of people think it's just a cat and they don't get depressed. No, cats are very sensitive little critters, and by following the advice I just gave you, you can make their lives a whole lot better. 877-725-8255, the phone number. Let's go to my friend Martin in Milton, Delaware. Hey, Martin, welcome to the Pet Show.
1: Hi. Hello.
0: Hi, Martin. How are you today?
1: All is well.
0: What can I do for you?
1: Well, I have, I don't know, kind of probably a typical problem. I moved into my mom's house recently, and I had to bring my two children. My house isn't big enough for them. And she has a dog that I believe used to bring her much joy constantly. And since the kids have been here, the dog's behavior has changed drastically. She's extremely nervous. Doesn't like the noise of the kids jumping. And
0: How old are the kids?
1: One and three.
0: Okay. Let me be honest with you, okay? If I go to the swimming pool and there's 1 and 3-year-olds making a lot of noises and all kinds of sounds with their parents, I'm a little freaked out myself. So a dog that has not been exposed...
1: My mom thinks the same thing.
0: So, yeah, a dog that's not... First of all, kids are very animated, number one. The way they sound, number two. And your mom was giving the dog all of the attention, but as grandmas now can be, I'm sure the two kids are getting a lot of attention also, which is going to make the dog say, hey, what about me? All of this should really work out to your benefit. Really important thing to remember. Don't neglect the amount of time your mother... mother spent with the dogs since the kids arrived. In fact, if anything, it should be increased. Your mom should have more than ample time, and you should have more than ample time to spend time with the dog away from the kids. Now, I have no children, so how do I get my dogs to accept the fact when kids come over? Prior, when I first adopt or rescue a dog, what we'll do is I will play Nickelodeon or I will play Disney, some children's, so the dogs become accustomed to the sound of kids before they're actually introduced. I would have the kids around just before you feed the dog, have the kids around when you give the dog a treat, have the kids around when you're going to take the dog for a walk. Once the kids start associating a lot of positive things with the dog, it will reverse itself. The dog will start associating a lot of positive things with the kid, and the family will be back in good shape. But it's going to take some time and some patience. It's kind of like all of a sudden, how can I put this in without getting in trouble? It's like all of a sudden a guy moving into a female dormitory. All of a sudden a woman moving into a male dormitory. Things changed. Everything's changed around them. No different with the dog. This was a private home. Your mom's living with the dog 24/7. They love each other. They share treats with each other. And now your mom spends more time with the kids. First, pet psychology. If you go to my website, thepetshow.com, there's a whole article there on first pet psychology. Read the article. Even though it's involving other pets, it should be the same with children, and I'm sure they will get along famously once you follow my advice, Martin.
1: I appreciate it. I think that the dog is a little... I feel like we're one step behind that. How do I get the dog into a position where, like, we won't allow him in the same room? Because when a kid screams, the dog charges. And it's not bitten them, but it's showing this aggression that makes us to separate them.
0: Yeah, well, but let me ask you a question. How would you feel if another guy moved into your house and took over your garage?
1: Right. I get that.
0: What we want to do is we want to make any reaction with the dogs and the children a positive reaction. So rather than confine the dog away from the children, have the dog on a leash and harness with your mom and have the children in that room sitting on the other side. Having you calm the dog down. Give the dog a special toy he only gets when the kids are around. When you take the dog for a walk and your mom takes the dog, have the kids carried with you. So the more the dog associates the kids being with them in a pleasant situation, the quicker you're going to have a resolution to the problem. It's really that simple. I deal with this all the time. I used to give lectures for parent clubs and how to prepare your dog for the arrival of kids, but now it's a grandparent thing. And so follow my advice. You know what? I'm also going to do this, Martin. Let's put Martin on hold. Martin, I'm going to send you a copy of How to Get Your Dog to Do What You Want. There's some great chapters in there, and I know the situation changed. You moved them with your mom, but let's remember, the dog was there first, and just because it's a dog doesn't mean it gets any less than any other human would get. So make sure it's getting more positive attention than ever before, longer walks, maybe not more food but an extra feeding, have the kids around when the dog's receiving positive attention. It'll all change, I promise. We're going to send Martin a copy of How to Get Your Dog to Do What You Want. Great call, by the way, Martin. I really do appreciate it. Hey, the phone number here at the Pet Show is 877-725-8255. Plenty of time for your calls. If your dog is jumping, humping, digging, your cat's not using a litter box, scratching your furniture, or if you just want to answer my question, do you find that you feel better, that your mood is better when around your dogs and cats? Give me a call, 877-725-8255. That is the way to get through. Now, for years, you hear me talk about Lucy Pet Products and Lucy Pet Food and what a great product it is, made with those prebiotic and probiotic formula, made in their own laboratory, in their own factories, in their own laboratory located in Southern California. A really passionate company about your pets, but I don't want you just to hear it from me. I want you to hear from a listener. This is what they said about Lucy Pets.
2: I switched my dogs to the Lucy's Pet formula several years ago. Both my puppy that I rescued 5 years ago, she's in the car next to me if you hear her whining.
0: Oh, I can hear her, okay.
2: And my senior dog, both were on that, and they love it. I do the duck and quinoa Lucy Pet formula.
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1: We are back on the Pet Show. I'm Warren Eckstein. That phone number, 877-725-8255. Got a question about your dog or cat's behavior, jumping, humping, digging, scratching, litter box issues. Can't take your dog for a walk because he sees another dog and he turns into Cujo. Won't go for a walk at all. Doesn't come back when you call him. If you have a question about your dog or cat's behavior, great time to give me a call. The phone number here at the Pet Show. I will help you. 877-725-8255. That is the way to get through. So the question came up on my other show, how to stop your dog from door dashing. You know what I'm talking about. So many people have dogs that run out the door. This is an article that I'm going to put on my YouTube channel at youtube.com/Warren Eckstein. So let me share it with you now because a lot of people have this issue. Does your dog see an open door as an invitation to take off on an adventure of a lifetime? You know, having a door-darting dog can be scary and a stressful thing, especially if they ignore you when you're trying to call them back. It's terrifying to imagine what could happen if they run into a busy road or get lost in the great outdoors. So why do dogs run out of doors? Lack of physical and mental exercise sometimes. Sometimes they have a strong prey drive that kicks in. Sometimes it's just a matter of seeing a squirrel, or they just want to go out and explore the big wide world. You know, just think of the door from a dog's point of view. The door is where the dogs, it's where we come and go from, which is a happy place. It's where people come and go from, it's a happy place. It's where they have to go to be walked to go outside or go for a game or go for a walk. It's where guests come through, as I said. So this is a very, very important reason for them to get out. One of the most important things that you can do is to prevent your dog from doing this, and there are ways to do it. Rather than yelling and screaming at the dog, which never works, and once a dog gets out, their chances are they're going to do it again. You can always use a dog gate as a last resort, but I always recommend teach your dog to sit and stay at doorways. Sit and stay before they go outside. I use with my dog sit and stay, and then I use the word okay to let them out. They don't cross that threshold. It's like an imaginary or an invisible threshold until I say, okay, let's go. And while you're at it, practicing the dog's come command is also critical. But generally speaking, the dogs that bolt out of people's doors and run away are generally dogs that are not getting enough mental stimulation, not getting enough physical exercise, and it's their way of getting it. So if you have a dog darting door, some good solid training, sit and stay training can go a long way, but at the same time, making sure that you practice the return or the come command or recall command is critical as well. I would venture to say that more people lose their dogs. We just went through the 4th of July, and how many calls and emails I got, my dog went out the door, what do I do? My dog got out, my cat, what do I do? That's why it's critical to teach your pets not to go outside or past that barrier when you are not with them. Critical stuff. Hey, the phone number here at the Pet Show, 877-725-8255. 877-725-8255. That is the way to get through. We got plenty of time to answer all of your pet and animal questions. We got lots of good stuff to give away as well. Now, people often ask me, just the other day, and I'm going to tell you the story. I'll tell you the story when we come back. But right now, people ask me, Warren, where are some of the most unusual places that you broadcast in the Pet Show? After all, we've been talking to each other for over 45 years. Well, I did a fashion show at the Guggenheim Museum in Manhattan. I did a live broadcast. Late 70s. My hair was in a ponytail, but I had to wear a tuxedo, rented, by the way. And it was I'm talking about the mayor was there, the governor was there, the vice president was there, the most important people in New York at the Guggenheim Museum, and I had to MC a fashion show with some rescue dogs. We got a lot of dogs adopted, raised a lot of money, wasn't thrilled about the tuxedo. My mother would used to say to me, you know, Warren, if you don't study in school, you're going to wind up naked in Macy's window. Well, I didn't wind up naked there, but I did wind up doing a broadcast in Macy's window in New York City about animal behavior around the 4th of July. So, yes, Mom, I know you're not around anymore, but I know you're listening wherever you are. I was in Macy's window, but I was fully dressed, I promised. Also, if anyone listens to me, you know I'm not the most literate person in the world. Well, I did a broadcast at the Algonquin Roundtable with some of the most literate people in the entire world. I didn't say too much. Sardi's, the most famous restaurant in New York for Broadway. I did it at Sardi's. I was inside a cat enclosure on the on Hollywood Boulevard and Vine, the streets of the Hamptons, and I did a remote broadcast in front of 20,000 people with my friend Al Roker at Madison Square Garden at the International Cat Show. Just some of the places I had the opportunity to broadcast from. What was my favorite? I think I enjoyed inside the cat enclosure with a bunch of kittens. That's the way it is. Hey, great time to give me a call. Plenty of time for your calls. Lots of great stuff to give away. The question of the day, does being around your pet improve your mood? The phone number, 877-725-8255, 877-725-8255. Quick break in, then right back to some of your calls. You know, if you have a dog and you walk your dog, or even if you walk by yourself without a dog, everyone needs that. You just heard someone call me about thanking me for having an air horn. Those air horns are so critical. 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Coyotes and stray dogs and strange people. Having one of these small air horns I had made up that fits into your hand is critical to keep you and your pet safe when you're out for a walk. So critical, as a matter of fact, we want you all to have them. 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It's all one word. 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They come in many different colors. There's black, there's navy, there's blue, there's green, antique orange, whatever that color is, azalea, and they come in sizes up to 5XL. 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I'm Warren Eckstein. 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
4: My name is Erica, and my son, Kaysen, is a patient at Shriners Children's. My oldest called me and said, Kaysen got burnt. I said, how bad is it? He wouldn't answer me. Before we could see Kaysen, the trauma doctor came in and said, he needs to go to Shriners.
5: To survive a burn injury and to return to life unafraid and full of joy and be who you're supposed to be is what we strive to deliver to our patients. 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He's fully functional. He's riding his dirt bike, doing all of the things that you would want him to do. I can't think of another system that has the impact on pediatric patients that Shriners Children's does.
6: I wouldn't do anything else.
7: We're just so thankful that Kaysen is still here, because things can change in the blink of an eye.
4: Go online right now to loveshriners.org.

And still coming up on today's show, we have a whole other hour to go. I really want to spend some time with you and talk about some real important topics. It took me years to put this together. My top tens for training your dog, the role of mindfulness in dog training. It's kind of an interesting topic. I think you'll enjoy it when you listen to it. And also, I want to explain to people why living with a dog or cat, I believe, improves your mood, especially if you're thinking about retiring in a few years, or maybe you're already retired. And that's what led me to the question of the day, this being around your pet improve your mood. So we'll talk about that. I got some great things to give away. The phone number here at the Pet Show, 877-725-8255, 877-725-8255. Also, when we come back, I'll tell you how Bill Blass Suits, a lunchroom, a sanctuary, 6 chimpanzees, a black eye, a bloody nose, thousands of dollars in damage, and 2 broken fingers, and yours truly, Warren Eckstein, how they all come together. And believe me, they do. We have time. I also want to talk about a lot more people have home offices now, a lot of dangers in home offices for not only our pets, but for our kids as well. So we'll talk about that. Again, the number 877-725-8255. Plenty of time for your calls. And again, the question of the day, does being around your dog or does being around your cat make your mood better? It does for me. No matter what mood I'm in, a little time with my dogs and I'm a happy guy. 877-725-8255, the phone number. I'm Warren Eckstein. This is The Pet Show.

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5: President Trump says the U.S. has 1,000 missiles locked and loaded if Iran carries out a reported assassination attempt against him. Posting on social media late Friday night, Trump added that thousands more would immediately follow, aimed at the Islamic Republic if the Iranian government acts on its threat. The stark warning comes a day after reports that Tehran was plotting to kill the president. On Saturday, Iran's new supreme leader vowed revenge for the slaying of the former Ayatollah Ali Khamenei, who was killed during U.S.-Israeli airstrikes. The New York Times says it received subpoenas from the Justice Department after reporting on security issues with the new Air Force One. They report four journalists who worked on the report were summoned to testify before a grand jury on Wednesday. The subpoenas were issued by Jay Clayton, the U.S. attorney in Manhattan. The outlet says an FBI official cited national security in asking that the story be withheld. Weather forecasters say another heat dome is affecting the upper plain states and parts of the Midwest this weekend. And as we hear from Monica Nelson, it'll then move eastward.
6: Forecasters are warning of dangerous heat and stifling humidity continuing into next week, starting in the upper plains and spreading toward the East Coast. Montana and North Dakota could see temperatures in the upper 90s with humidity pushing high into the 100s. By Sunday, the heat wave will spread into the Midwest, challenging record highs from Colorado to Michigan. By Tuesday, the record heat wave will hit New England and the Mid-Atlantic. Residents are all being advised to avoid strenuous outdoor activity and to drink plenty of water. I'm Monica Nelson.
5: Linda Nuskova of the Czech Republic has claimed her first Grand Slam women's singles title. The 21-year-old took the title, beating Karolina Muchová 6-2, 5-7, 6-3 in an all-Czech Republic final at Wimbledon today. Nuskova also made history as the youngest Wimbledon women's champion. I'm Scott Carr.
7: Hey, I'm not one to say I told you so, but do you remember last year when I told you that Pure Talk was hands down the best wireless company that I'd ever used? Well, some of you were skeptical, but Consumer Reports just asked 120,000 people to rate every wireless company in America, including the big boys. Well, guess which company was the only company to get 5 stars in every category. Yeah, Pure Talk. 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No service contracts, no cancellation fees, just great U.S. customer service on a crazy fast 5G network for a fraction of what you've been paying. I'm not going to say I told you so, but I will encourage you one more time to dial #250, say micro, and switch to a 5-star American wireless company that won't let you down. Pure Talk.
5: More than $400,000 has been raised to support the family of Lorenzo Araujo, the 52-year-old husband and father of three who was killed by an ICE agent in Houston on July 7th. ICE initially said an agent shot Araujo in self-defense, though investigations continue by the DHS and FBI. The Salgado Araujo family GoFundMe, organized by the family and the LULAC Institutes, collected more than 9,400 donations. A federal judge has tossed out the convictions of 4 people who participated in the January 6th Capitol riot in Washington. Lisa Taylor has more.
8: On Friday, the judge granted a request from the Department of Justice to dismiss the convictions of the men who were members of the Proud Boys. The convictions were dismissed with prejudice, meaning the case is closed permanently. This comes after President Trump issued around 1,500 pardons to those convicted over the Capitol riot last year and commuted the sentences of 14 others. I'm Lisa Taylor.
5: There are now several endangered species protections in place that the Trump administration is rolling back. Here's Rob Martier.
9: On Friday,
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0: This is The Pet Show with America's favorite pet expert, Warren Eckstein. Warren's the author of How to Get Your Dog to Do What You Want, How to Get Your Cat to Do What You Want, and he's here to answer all your pet and animal questions. 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
1: Hello, everyone, and welcome once again to The Pet Show. Are you being bullied by your boxer? Does your Siamese have you totally stumped? Is your schnauzer really spoiled? Well, if you love your dogs and adore your cats, I'm assuming you do, and truly want to get inside their head to understand their behavior almost as well as they understand yours, maybe you're confused about why your dog or cat behaves a certain way and you just want to improve their lifestyle. Either way, you know what to do, right? Stay tuned, because once again, right here, right now, it is time for The Pet Show, America and Canada's first and only real pet psychology, pet training, pet behavior, and of course, pet lifestyle show. So hop up on my couch, bring those furry little buddies with you, folks. It is that time once again to let the animal analyzing begin. Hello, everyone. I'm Warren Eckstein. This is The Pet Show, the place where we absolutely, positively, never a doubt about it, love, adore, and as I stress every single week, respect pets and animals as much as you do. By the way, if you have a question about your dog or cat's behavior, they're jumping, they're chewing, they're running out of the door, they don't come back when you call them, they look at the little box and says, there's no way, your cat woke you up in the middle of the night, scratched your favorite chair, you took your dog out for a walk, you saw another dog and he turned into Cujo. That is what this show does. We help people resolve any issues that they may be having with their pets, and a lot more likely, as I say, any issues that their pets may be having with them. Plenty of time for your calls. I do have a few things to give away on today's show, but if you have a question or want to share a story about a great dog or cat that you rescued, or just want to brag a little bit about your dog or cat, great time to give me a call. I do have a few things to give away on the show. I got some of those amazing t-shirts that say, none of my friends walk upright. By the way, I'm seeing them all over. We have a few air horns.

0: chance to give away and copies of my best-selling books, How to Get Your Dog or How to Get Your Cat to Do What You Want, as well as some amazing calming discs and recovery products from my good friend over at Acorn Pet. So plenty of time for your questions and comments. Lots of great stuff to give away. The phone number here at the Pet Show, 877-725-8255. That's 877-725-8255, 877-725-8255. Plenty of time for your calls, and as I said, I got some stuff to give away as well. Let me tell you what I have planned for today's show. Hopefully we'll get through all of it, but your calls and your questions are always my priority. First of all, let me just tell you, coming up the top of the second hour, I'll be doing an interview with Brooke Shields. Yeah, that Brooke Shields. We all remember Brooke Shields from those Calvin Klein jean commercials, and we grew a lot of people grew up watching Brooke Shields. Well, she's a grown-up now and big animal lover. So we have an interview with Brooke Shields coming up in the second hour. You're not going to want to miss that. If you do have a question right now, the phone number, 877-725-8255. Let me tell you what's coming up on this show. If you happen to be a regular listener to The Pet Show, as well you should, you know how many questions I receive about reactive dogs. You know, the dog who takes for a walk and he sees a skateboard or another dog and he turns into a crazy dog. You know what I'm talking about. Reactivity is an abnormal level of arousal in a response to a normal thing. If a dog goes crazy when he sees another dog, coming up, we're going to take a look at how to manage that reactive dog. So if you have a dog that you take outside and you walk with that dog and he's having a situation where he sees another dog and he goes berserk, we'll talk about that later. And for my cat people out there, the way your cats behave can indicate many things. Can indicate stress, anxiety, fear. Coming up, we'll take a look at some puzzling cat behavior and what it really means. And if that wasn't enough, so your dog is home alone, and if you're like me, you just might wonder, what the heck does my dog think about all day? Coming up, we'll take a look at what our dogs think about. I'd love to hear from you guys. What do you think your dogs think about all day? Food and more food? What does your dog think about? We're going to talk about that a little bit later on today's show. Also, it's hot. I'm in Arizona right now. I think it's 109. It's hot, hot, hot. And do you know exactly how much water your dog needs to drink to stay hydrated, especially in the oppressive heat? We'll take a look at that as well. As always, plenty of time for all of your questions and comments. Lots of stuff to give away. So if your pet happens to be jumping or chewing or scratching, maybe that rescued cat is a little confused about the litter box. Maybe that dog you adopted isn't housebroken. Maybe doesn't get along with other dogs and just believes if he sees it, he's got to hump it. Give me a call. 877-725-8255, the phone number. 877-725-8255. That is the way to get through. Now, every week I ask a question. And I hope you people help me with this one. Because on my L.A. show, I told everyone the truth, how many different nicknames I have for my dogs and how many nicknames I've had for my dogs and cats and pigs and chickens over the years. So, that is the question of the day. How many nicknames do you have for your pets? How many nicknames? I'll give you an example. Worked with a dog named Duke. After a week, it was Dookie, the Duke man. Dukester, Duka Luka Luka Luka. How many nicknames do you have for your pet? Give me a call and maybe I'll send you something. The phone number, 877-725-8255, 877-725-8255. That is the way to get through. Come on, admit it. You all have nicknames for your pets. Just how many, I would like to know. Plenty of time for your calls. I do, as I said, I do have some T-shirts to give away. Those are the T-shirts, by the way, that I had made up and I designed. It says, none of my friends walk upright. And the Pet Show on the back, and they come in so many different colors and sizes, small to 5X, and when I tell you later how you can order them, when you do, that money will get redonated to the Hugs and Kisses Animal Fund. But in the meantime, if you have a question or a comment about your dog or cat's behavior, 877-725-8255, 877-725-8255. That is the way to get through to the Pet Show. Also, a lot of people have been asking me about, Warren, where can I get your information during the week? And I'm going to be eventually starting a podcast in the next 6 months or so. But in the meantime, if you're not following me, you need to follow my YouTube, youtube.com/Warren Eckstein. I'm telling you this for a reason, okay? You should be there. It's important that you are, and you'll find out in the next couple of months why. 877-725-8255, the phone number here. The YouTube channel is youtube.com/Warren Eckstein. Important that you check that out. Let me do this. Let me start out with a phone call right off the bat. Let's go to my friend Joey calling from California. Hey, Joey, welcome to the Pet Show.
1: Thank you, Warren. Hello?
0: Yeah, go ahead, Joey. I'm waiting.
1: Okay. I have lots of nicknames for my cat, you know, Tigger Tigger Super Cat, and all kinds of names. But anyway, what I called about is I do kitty rescue. And I trapped a male that I've been feeding for years every single night. And he has a bad personality. He's very aggressive and very scared. But I trapped him and I got him neutered on Monday, which was a great achievement.
0: Sure.
1: And so he's recuperating in my cat condominium. And he looks at me like he totally hates me. And, you know, you go to feed him even when he was out. He hisses at you, you know, when you feed him. And it's his way of saying thank you, I guess. But anyway, I was just wondering if there's any hope for that cat getting a better disposition than the one he has now.
0: I will turn that cat's frown into a smile. Where have I heard that before? I know I've heard that before. I've heard that before. Let me do this, though. I don't want to rush you. So let me take a break, Joey, because I'm going to have to go to a commercial break. When I come back, I will tell you how to try to make this cat. It's not going to happen overnight. Any idea how old he is, Joey?
1: You know, I don't know, but I know at the vet they put down 12 months, but I'm sure he's older because I've been feeding him longer than 12 months, and he was all grown up when I started.
0: Yeah. All right, so let's do this. Let's put Joey on hold, and we'll come back. We'll resolve Joey's question. We'll get to Beth as well. The phone number here, 877-725-8255. We will turn that cat into a smiling cat, I promise. Let me take a quick break here, and then we'll get to all your phone calls. Now, every week you hear me talk about Delta Rescue, and there's reasons for it. This is an organization that walks the walk. And if you were positive when you made a donation that your money would go to help the animals directly, this is that group. If you were positive that every single dollar you donated would go directly to help animals that were deserted, I mean literally deserted by human beings, thrown out of cars in the deserts, the forests, the cities all across America, of course you want to leave that legacy behind. Who wouldn't? For over 45 years, Delta Rescue and my good friend Leo Grillo could never, ever, ever, ever, ever do the work they do every day with the thousands of animals they save without you, my listeners. And thank you for your generous support. 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That's why I decided to make a bequest for Delta's rescued animals and my own personal estate plans. A bequest to Delta will make your legacy work for the animals now, avoid costs for fundraising, and provide tax benefits. What does that mean? That means the animals win, and so do you. But you may not be ready to make long-range plans. I encourage a donation, whatever it may be, $5, $10, $15, $1,000, whatever it is. 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I want you to go to their website, deltarescue.org, or text the word DOGS to 801-801. 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I'm Warren Eckstein. 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

0: What's new, pussycat? Whoa!
1: What is new, pussycat? We are back on The Pet Show. I'm Warren Eckstein. Great time to give me a call. The phone number here at The Pet Show, 877-725-8255. I got some T-shirts, some air horns to give away. Plenty of time for your calls. Also, if you have a question, great time to call me, as I said, 877-725-8255. And coming up in the next hour, we're going to take a look at an interview. You listened to an interview I did with Brooke Shields. I think you'll find it interesting. But before the break, we were talking to my friend Joey in California. Joey, you still with me?
2: I'm still here. My guess is that Tommy, I named him Tommy for Tomcat, that he is about 5 years old. And I had only planned to keep him for a two-week convalescence. You know, it's his first time inside a house, so that's got to be different. But anyway,
1: well, let's make why don't we make him an indoor cat? Keep him living a lot longer. You know, the average lifespan of an outdoor cat is 3 to 5 years. Indoor cat is 15 to 20. So, you know, it's up to you. But anyway, in terms of taking the aggressive behavior and changing it around a little bit, there's a lot of things that you can do. First of all, can you identify what makes him aggressive? Is it you being there? Is that what makes him aggressive?
2: Yes, it's just me getting close. I'm getting to the point now where I can very, very calmly, you know, put a piece of salmon on his plate where he's near, you know. I just have to move really slowly, and, you know, because it used to be I'd stick a fork with some food on it, special food, and he
1: okay,
2: would
1: so let me, let me, let me ask you a question. How many times a day do you feed him?
2: I feed him about 4 or 5 times a day.
1: Great, great. What I want you to do is before you put the food in the dish, I want you to take your hands and rub it all over the dish you're going to be serving him. Then what I'd like you to do is start feeding him out each meal, not more food, but each meal out of 2 dishes. You know, once a cat starts associating a person with feeding, even though you've been feeding him, it's been outdoors, this is indoors, it'll make all the difference. The other thing I'm going to recommend that you do is if you can get a towel and just kind of wipe it on your hands and put the towel underneath where you're going to put his food dishes, again, he'll start associating your smell, your scent with the food. Now, little by little, it'll come around. The other thing I'm going to recommend that you do is after a couple of days of that, take a radio, put it in the room with him. Leave the radio on a very low volume, but on a talk station. So now he's hearing voices in a way that he's never heard them before, and no one's there. No one's chasing him. No one's yelling. He's getting used to the sound of voices. If I were your specific behaviors, I would come to your house and make a recording of you talking to the cat, and I would be playing that on a reel. But we can't go that far with you. So at least a radio on a talk station at this point would be beneficial. You know, it's not difficult. Everything that we do in the world of behavior is pretty much involving what we classify as counter conditioning. It's taking something that the dog or the cat is either afraid of or aggressive towards and turning that into a positive. So if the cat has a favorite food or a favorite treat, besides the regular feedings you're giving him, I'm not worried about weight at this point, maybe take a little piece of that salmon or take a little piece of the chicken. And every time you go in there, just kind of put it on his plate, walk away, don't say anything. Your scent is there. He's seeing you in a positive way very frequently, more than 4 times a day for the food. He's got the radio playing at a very low volume. Little by little, he will come around. Let me tell you why I know this. Over the years, I've had the opportunity of working with literally hundreds of feral cat colonies. And some of the cats I've rescued and taken in have never been around human beings, even though they've been fed on a regular basis by people taking care of the colonies. Now, in some cases, it's taken me weeks and weeks and weeks to bring them around, but the bottom line is they may not be bosom buddies, but eventually they do come around. So if you follow my advice, I can pretty much tell you that little by little, he will start feeling a lot better. And at the same time, by hearing you say, what a good boy all the time, what a good good girl, whatever it is, whatever you say to Tommy, the more he hears it, the better. So what I'd like to do is, in my best-selling book, How to Get Your Cat to Do What You Want, the most important chapter from my perspective is building up the cat's self-confidence, building up the cat's self-image, and getting the cat to a social point. So what I'd like to do, Joey, is because obviously you're such an incredible person willing to do the work, I'm going to send you a copy of how to get your cat to do what you want. But in the interim, because it's going to take a while to get there, in the interim, what I'd like you to do is follow the advice I gave you. Just make sure that every single time you leave the area where Tommy is, that it's always a positive. You either left a piece of food, some kind of treat, whatever. Just make sure everything, because cats learn through association. If he starts associating you only with feeding and being around without being chased or harmed, which it might have been from other people, eventually he will come around, and the next call from you is going to be, hey, Warren, I can't get this cat off my lap. He's sitting and we're watching Seinfeld together. I can't get to, it'll take a little time and a little patience, maybe a glass or two of Chardonnay. But stay with me, Joey. I will be with you every week if you have to call me. We'll get the cat through it. There are days you're going to be frustrated, days you're going to be happy, but little by little, he will come around, and that's where we have to be at this point.
2: Television on instead of the radio, because he's right by a television.
1: Yeah, you can leave the TV on, but a low volume. Make sure it's a talk station. Okay. I don't want any loud commercials or loud stuff going on.
2: Right, right.
1: Anyway, Joey, don't go anywhere.
2: I've been talking to him for 4 days, so I've been sitting there the last 2 days, practically all day talking.
1: Yeah, but four days is not... Talk and leave. Leave him wanting, like your mother told you when you were dating. Leave him wanting. Talk for a couple of seconds and walk out, and then walk back in an hour later. By staying there constantly, you're not giving him the association of you coming in with a positive. Anyway, Joey, don't go anywhere. I'm going to put you on hold. We're going to get your name and address. I'm going to send you a copy of how to get your cat to do what you want. And number one, I appreciate the phone call. Number two, I appreciate you helping this cat. 877-725-8255, the phone number, 877-725-8255. Plenty of time for your calls. My interview with Brooke Shields coming up in the second hour. I'm Warren Eckstein. 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

0: Hey, Warren Eckstein here. You know, I receive hundreds of emails and texts weekly from animal lovers asking, Warren, who deserves my dollars? 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

0: And we are back on the Pet Show. I'm Warren Eckstein. Great time to give me a call if you have a question or a comment. I do have some things to give away, copies of my best-selling book, either How to Get Your Dog or How to Get Your Cat to Do What You Want. I got some great T-shirts. None of my friends walk upright to give away. I got those air horns. A day does not go by where I don't get a thank you for those air horns. We got some of those. By the way, I'll talk more about those in a little bit. So plenty of time for your calls. Lots of stuff to give away. The phone number here at the Pet Show, 877-725-8255. 877-725-8255. Question of the day is, how many nicknames do you have for your pets? How many nicknames? I have at least two dozen. I call them the Abadabas, the Buckaroos, it's Molly and Willie. I call them the Malone twins. How many nicknames do you have for your pets? Give me a call. I'd love to hear from you. 877-725-8255 or any other questions you may have. Coming up in the next hour, though, you'll be hearing my interview with Brooke Shields. Kind of an interesting interview. Before we get to you, Beth, in Bishopville, I guess it is, near Maryland. You ever wonder what your dog thinks about? I wrote this. It's going to be up on my YouTube channel this week. If you're not following my YouTube, what are you waiting for? YouTube.com/Warren Eckstein. Important that you go to my YouTube channel. Not for any other reason than I'm going to be sharing a lot more info there in the future. So anyway, the question came up is, what do dogs think about? So what do you think your dog thinks about? In short, they think about smells, movement, routines, you, food, more food, and maybe you again. Their thoughts may not be complex, but they're constant. They live in the moment, tuned to every sound, every signal, every scent, and their mental energy is spent decoding what it all means in relation to the things that matter most to them. And the things that matter most is safety, companionship, and we can't forget snacks. They mean a lot to you. Again, the number here, 877-725-8255. What else can your dog think about during the day? Oh, man, I hope they don't come home right away. Anyway, let's get right to the phone lines here. Let's go to Beth in Bishopville, Maryland. Hey, Beth, welcome to the show.
1: Hi, thank you. My question is your hugs and kisses, 4-in-1, the supplement dogs.
0: Yeah,
1: I know on our prior show you had mentioned that you weren't being involved with them anymore. There were some issues. Do you have any update? Are these going to be...
0: Well, no, it wasn't. Let me explain to everyone the hugs and kisses finally. Okay. Hugs and kisses was my own product. I developed hugs and kisses and put it all together. And for years, my manufacturer in Southern California ran a great company, and I knew the CEO. We would talk on the phone all the time. I'd been there. I knew what was going on. He sold the company to a foreign company, and I made a commitment a long time ago. If I did not have the opportunity to speak to the CEO, if I did not have the opportunity to go to the plant and see where my product's being made, my name was not going to be on it. Therefore, as soon as the company sold, I pulled my name and I pulled Hugs and Kisses off the market. Now, is there any update on it? Here's the update. I'm not going to be manufacturing Hugs and Kisses anymore, but I am in the process right now, hopefully looking for a supplement company for pets out there that I can trust, that is honest, where I can talk to the CEO and I can promote them. They're not aware, but if they come on the Pet Show, you know how many supplements we sell over the years with Hugs and Kisses. So once I find the right company, someone I can trust, products I can trust, I know where they're made, I know where the ingredients are coming from, I know how they're tested, you will then again hear me talking about the supplements on the market. But until then, I wish I had a better update for you, Beth, but I don't. I just want to make sure that if my name goes on something, that I know exactly how, where, and why it's being made. And I don't have that opportunity since they sold out and moved to Sweden. Nothing against Sweden, it's just that I was not real happy with the company that took it over. Tough to get through, tough to talk to. I decided, you know what, after so many years, 30-some-odd years of Hugs and Kisses, I have to make a change, and I did. So hopefully that helps you out, Beth, but in the future, as soon as I make a decision or as soon as I bring someone else on, you, I promise, will be the first to know.
1: Okay, thanks a lot.
0: Thank you, Beth. I really appreciate that phone call. It breaks my heart, too, because thousands and thousands of people were using Hugs and Kisses for 30-some-odd years. So if there's a company out there that I can trust and they come along and I like them, I'm not going to actively search them out. But if there's a company out there that knows how many thousands of people I talk to every week, that wants to contact me and show me what they have, maybe we'll change it. 877-725-8255, the phone number, 877-725-8255. Hey, for my cat people out there, we're going to talk about some puzzling cat behaviors a little bit later on today's show. And, you know, sometimes people ask me questions about their dog and the trainer and how they're training their dog or how they're training the dog themselves. And if people would spend as much time focusing on what they're all about and less time focusing on what the dog's all about, maybe we'd get a whole lot closer to resolutions. Again, the phone number, 877-725-8255. It is the way to get through. When we come back, hopefully we'll have some time to talk about some puzzling cat behavior. But right now, let me see if I can squeeze a quick phone call in. Let's go to John in Florida. Hey, John, welcome to the show.
2: Hey, thank you. I've got an adoptee. We've had him for 6 weeks. He was only in the shelter 2 days before we got him. But when you give him a treat, he'll take it out in the yard and bury it and dig it up and bury it, dig it up and bury it, the same thing over and over. What's up with that?
0: What type of background do you have on the dog, John?
2: He was a surrender from a couple who got, he was well cared for. He was a surrender from a couple who got too sick to take care of
0: him. Okay, so your dog,
2: take care of him.
0: Your dog's reaction right now is a reaction of a dog that's in a new environment, only been there for 6 weeks, is making some adjustments at this point. He gets the treat. Maybe he never got treats at the other house. I don't know. Maybe they couldn't give him treats. They didn't have the care to give him treats. So now he gets these treats and he loves them. He's going to take them out in the yard. He's going to bury them. Make sure they're there. Bury them. Make sure they're there. Bury them. Make sure they're there. Just like me checking for my Oreos in the cabinet. Make sure no one else in the family grabbed them. So that's part of the reason. It's going to take some more time for him to get that comfort zone, that stability around him. That's going to make all the difference. Give him some more time, John. That's what it's all about. In the meantime, let him adjust the way he needs to adjust. Sometimes if we overreact to a situation, we're making it worse. That's why he's in a new environment. The people that had him can't take care of him. I don't know what they took care of before, if they gave him treats, or maybe the treats you're giving him are better. Hide and return. Normal behavior. Nothing to worry about, John.
2: Okay. Thank you very much.
0: My pleasure. Give it some more time. Give me a call back in a couple of weeks, and we'll go further if we have to, if he's still hiding his stuff. Hey, the phone number here at the Pet Show, 877-725-8255. 877-725-8255. I do have some T-shirts to give away, those amazing T-shirts that say none of my friends woke up right. I got some air horns to give away, although the sale has been so tremendous. I'm going to talk about the sale right now. Let me do that right now. Listen, every week you hear me talking about these air horns and how many lives they've saved when people take their dog for a walk and there's coyotes or stray dogs, or if you go out by yourself and there's a crazy person on the street. These air horns are a must for every person that either takes their dog for a walk or even goes walking by themselves. Now, here's the deal. We have two different sizes now on the air horns. We have XL and the regular size. We got a big sale going on, but because of the sale, it's going to take a little bit longer for you to get them. But if you want to get them, now is the time to order them. 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I'm telling you, if you want to talk pets, put a T-shirt on that says none of my friends walk upright, or get those air horns today. 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I'm Warren Eckstein. 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

0: And we are back on the Pet Show. By the way, before we can talk about some, if you have a question, by the way, you can give me a call. The phone number here, 877-725-8255. And if you get through, chances are pretty good that I'll send you a great gift. So if you have a question or comment about your dog or cat, or you just want to tell me your dog or cat's favorite nicknames, give me a call, 877-725-8255. That is the way to get through. So it is hot outside. I'm broadcasting today from Arizona. It's 109 degrees outside, but no matter where you are, it is warm. So the question came up is, Warren, how much water does a dog really need to drink? You know, the rule of thumb that I've lived by my whole life is pretty hardcore. The rule of thumb is that a dog will need about an ounce of fluid per pound of body weight. So a 12-pound dog, 12 ounces of fluid, because dogs perspire primarily through their nose and their paws, primarily through their nose. They remove body heat by panting. If your dog is panting excessively, they can replenish their fluids by drinking water. During these oppressive heat waves, keep an eye on your dog. If your dog is lethargic, is dry gums, or thick, ropey saliva, your dog may be dehydrated, and that is dangerous. With older dogs, excessive thirst or dehydration could be the result of a medical condition, diabetes, cancer, diarrhea, whatever. But anyway, the bottom line is, make sure, especially in the hot weather, that your dog has access to fresh water every day, at least an ounce per pound of dog weight. I think that's really, really important. Again, a reminder that coming up in the next hour, I'm going to do a short interview with Brooke Shields. It was kind of interesting. She's involved with a pet company right now, and I wanted to find out what her relationship with her dogs was, so we'll take a look at that. Also, at the same time, we got so many things to talk about. I usually run out of time, so I'm going to share them with you today. I want to talk about some interesting cat behavior situations. There are plenty of odd cat behaviors that indicate something just may not be right. For example, if you have a cat, increased vocalization, meowing, howling, even hissing are all part of some situation that is not sitting right with your cat. And all of a sudden, the cat that's been using the litter box on a regular basis is spraying or marking territory. It's time to really dive into what's causing it. If you have a cat that is excessively grooming themselves, excessively shedding or itching, it could be medical, but could also be anxiety. A lot of times, excessive grooming is a compulsive disorder. Lots of time, excessive shedding is on anxiety and nerves. Even a dog that's nervous will shed an awful lot. Also, if you change the litter box, I want you to notice if there's an increased or a decreased amount of urination, nutritional changes, water intake, withdrawing. You know, cat behavior can indicate stress, anxiety, and fear, but can also change when something isn't on par physically. Remember, a healthy cat is indeed a happy one. Keeping up routine wellness exams is really important as well. And the reason I want to stress that is so many times, and a lot of my listeners are rescuers, or they rescue their pets like the last listener, you're aware that so many cats wind up at shelters, and so many dogs for that matter, but cats do wind up at shelters because they're too noisy, they're spraying in the house, they're not using a litter box, they're aggressive, they're knocking things off the counter. All of these issues that a cat has are normal cat issues. Very often, they're exasperated by their guardians or their owners trying to correct normal behaviors. So if you notice any of these behaviors in your cat, before you try to correct them, the right thing to do is try to figure out why they're there in the first place. Again, increased meowing, spraying or marking, excessive grooming, litter box changes, all of things can indicate that there's an issue. Plenty of time for your calls, 877-725-8255. Still coming up, we're going to take a look at reactive dogs. Hopefully we'll have time. After we do the Brooke Shields thing next hour, we'll do that. Also, we're going to take a look at what it is. It's the important thing of how many nicknames. That's the question of the day. My L.A. listeners were right on target with this. So how many nicknames do you have for your dogs or your cats? I want to know. And if you call me and get through, a nice gift will be on its way. Don't get excited. It's not for you. It's for your kitty, buddy, or doggy buddy. Again, that number, 877-725-8255. Are you people embarrassed to admit that you have nicknames for your dogs and cats? I told you earlier, and I mean this from my heart, I remember a dog named Duke. After a day, it was Dookie, the Duke man, Mr. Dukula, Duka Duka Duka. How many different names? I have, God knows, I must have at least a dozen names for each one of my dogs. And I've always had nicknames. You know what? They respond to all of them. They're a little bit brighter than we are. Again, the number here at the Pet Show, 877-725-8255, 877-725-8255. Let me take a break, and then we'll either get to your calls or I'll share some real important stuff like, is it okay to get a second opinion with you? Right now, of all the things you can do is make sure your dog is getting a good, healthy diet. Every week you hear me talk about Lucy Pet Food. This week's no different. It has that prebiotic, probiotic formula. It's manufactured in its own plant. The CEO of Lucy Pet has been in the pet industry, the pet food industry, for probably over 30 years, knows what he's doing. The entire staff at Lucy Pet Products has your dog or your cat in mind. I actually want you to hear from a listener what they said about Lucy Pet Products.
1: I've been feeding Lucy pet food.
0: Yeah.
1: And I ran out. And I've fed Brand X. I put it in the bowl. Dog comes over, takes one sniff, couple sniffs, looks at me like I'm Benedict Arnold.
0: Well, there you go. See, and that's why she's barking. You ran out of Lucy pet food, that's why she's barking.
1: There you go.
0: You know, I get these calls all the time, so if you want to make sure your dog is getting the nutrition or your cat, go to their website, lucypetproducts.com. 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I'm Warren Eckstein. 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

0: We are back on the Pet Show. We're gonna break after the top of the hour. When we come back, you're gonna hear an interview between myself and Brooke Shields, who turns out to be a big animal lover. It's only gonna be a 10-minute interview, so right after Brooke's interview, I'll be right back on the air answering all of your questions and sharing some really important information. You know, how many people call me up about taking their dog for a walk, and the dog is what we call a reactive dog. Basically, reactivity is an abnormal level of arousal in response to what may be normal. So, for example, if you take your dog for a walk and he sees another dog and he goes absolutely crazy, that's a reactive dog. If you take your dog out and he sees someone on a skateboard or a bicycle and the dog overreacts, that in fact is a reactive dog. So many, many dogs wind up at shelters because they're reactive. What do you do? And so many trainers out there, and there are a lot of great trainers, but a lot of trainers out there try to correct that type of behavior. They try to correct the dog that's doing that in all the wrong way. So we're going to talk about that when we come back. A couple of things on the importance of focusing on the dog, but also on the reactive dog. Because I got to tell you, there's nothing more depressing if you're in the world of animals, whether you're listening to the show and you love animals or involved with rescue or behaviors to a trainer, than going to the local shelters and seeing that every single cage, every single one is full. And there are people waiting to get in, dogs and cats. It's crazy because so many are there because of behavioral issues that can real easily be resolved. So many of the dogs there are given up because they're reactive or considered reactive dogs. When they take them for a walk and they see something, they go crazy. They turn into Cujo and they pull and they bark and they growl. And maybe they've knocked their owner over. So we're going to take a look at reactive dogs, what causes that reactivity, what to look for before the dog reacts, and what you can do to resolve that. So we'll take a look at that after the Brooke Shields interview, which is only 10 minutes at the top of the hour. We'll take your calls. The phone number is 877-725-8255, 877-725-8255. I also do have some air horns to give away, some t-shirts and copies of my book. So we'll take a quick break. When we come back, 877-725-8255, the phone number. I'm Warren.
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4: President Trump says the U.S. has 1,000 missiles locked and loaded if Iran carries out a reported assassination attempt against him. Posting on social media late Friday night, Trump added that thousands more would immediately follow, aimed at the Islamic Republic if the Iranian government acts on its threat. The stark warning comes a day after reports that Tehran was plotting to kill the president. On Saturday, Iran's new supreme leader vowed revenge for the slaying of the former Ayatollah Ali Khamenei, who was killed during U.S.-Israeli airstrikes. The New York Times says it received subpoenas from the Justice Department after reporting on security issues with the new Air Force One. They report four journalists who worked on the report were summoned to testify before a grand jury on Wednesday. The subpoenas were issued by Jay Clayton, the U.S. attorney in Manhattan. The outlet says an FBI official cited national security in asking that the story be withheld. Weather forecasters say another heat dome is affecting the upper plain states and parts of the Midwest. Midwest this weekend. And as we hear from Monica Nelson, it'll then move eastward.
5: Forecasters are warning of dangerous heat and stifling humidity continuing into next week, starting in the upper plains and spreading toward the East Coast. Montana and North Dakota could see temperatures in the upper 90s with humidity pushing high into the 100s. By Sunday, the heat wave will spread into the Midwest, challenging record highs from Colorado to Michigan. By Tuesday, the record heat wave will hit New England and the Mid-Atlantic. Residents are all being advised to avoid strenuous outdoor activity and to drink plenty of water. I'm Monica Nelson.
4: Linda Nuskova of the Czech Republic has claimed her first Grand Slam women's singles title. The 21-year-old took the title, beating Karolina Muchová 6-2, 5-7, 6-3 in an all-Czech Republic final at Wimbledon today. Nuskova also made history as the youngest Wimbledon women's champion. I'm Scott Carr.
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4: More than $400,000 has been raised to support the family of Lorenzo Araujo, the 52-year-old husband and father of three who was killed by an ICE agent in Houston on July 7th. ICE initially said an agent shot Araujo in self-defense, though investigations continue by the DHS and FBI. The Salgado Araujo family GoFundMe, organized by the family and the LULAC Institutes, collected more than 9,400 donations. A federal judge has tossed out the convictions of four people who participated in the January 6th Capitol riot in Washington. Lisa Taylor has more.
11: On Friday, the judge granted a request from the Department of Justice to dismiss the convictions of the men who were members of the Proud Boys. The convictions were dismissed with prejudice, meaning the case is closed permanently. This comes after President Trump issued around 1,500 pardons to those convicted over the Capitol riot last year and commuted the sentences of 14 others. I'm Lisa Taylor.
4: There are now several endangered species protections in place that the Trump administration is rolling back. Here's Rob Martier.
12: On Friday, the administration announced a new rule that rescinds an interpretation of the Endangered Species Act aimed at mitigating harm to animals. Previously, the government had considered harm as any modification of habitat that hurts animals by affecting their ability to eat, shelter, or breed. The rule change makes destroying an endangered species habitat no longer illegal. This could open the habitats of some species to drilling, mining, and real estate projects. I'm Rob Martier.
4: One of the stars of the 70s television show Emergency has died.
13: Come on, put the ladder for me. The second floor is gone.
4: Randolph Mantooth had a career that spanned five decades, but he's best known for starring as Johnny Gage in the hit series, which ran from 72 to 77.
14: Everything's under control, Captain.

0: My name is Erica. My son, Kaysen, is a patient at Shriners Children. My oldest called me and said, Kaysen got burnt. I said, how bad is it? He wouldn't answer me. Before we could see Kaysen, the trauma doctor came in and said he needs to go to Shriners.
1: To survive a burn injury and to return to life unafraid and full of joy and be who you're supposed to be is what we strive to deliver to our patients. His injury was a big injury and I think a testament to the care that we provide. He's fully functional. He's riding his dirt bike, doing all of the things that you would want him to do. I can't think of another system that has the impact on pediatric patients that Shriners Children's does.
2: I wouldn't do anything else.
3: We're just so thankful that Kaysen is still here because things can change in the blink of an eye.
0: Go online right now to loveshriners.org.
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5: President Trump says the U.S. has 1,000 missiles locked and loaded if Iran carries out a reported assassination attempt against him. In a post to social media Friday night, Trump added that thousands more would immediately follow, aimed at the Islamic Republic if the Iranian government acts on its threat. As we hear from Lisa Taylor, the stark warning comes the day after reports that Tehran was plotting to kill the president.
6: Today, the new Ayatollah, his son, Mojtaba Khamenei, said on social media that avenging his father is the demand of the nation and must certainly take place. He also wrote, "We pledge to avenge the blood of the martyred leader and all the martyrs of these two wars." Ayatollah Ali Khamenei was killed in February by U.S.-Israeli airstrikes. I'm Lisa Taylor.
5: The New York Times says it received subpoenas from the Justice Department after reporting on security issues related to the new Air Force One. They report four of their journalists who worked on the report were summoned to testify before a grand jury on Wednesday. The subpoenas were issued by Jay Clayton, the U.S. attorney in Manhattan. The Times reports an FBI official cited national security and asking that the story be withheld. Authorities in Missouri say dozens of people have had to be rescued from fast-rising floodwaters this week. Sheriffs in Reynolds County say as many as 17 campers who took shelter on the roof of a building that collapsed needed help. The Missouri State Highway Patrol says all of the campers were rescued. The sheriff's office says more than 90 water rescues had to be conducted involving residents, campers, and drivers affected by the flooding. After a popular water park near the Denver Metro was evacuated today, the park says it'll be open again on Sunday. A heavy police presence could be seen Saturday at Waterworld over a potential threat received by phone. Following an initial investigation and a full evacuation of the water park, law enforcement determined there was no credible threat. I'm Scott Carr.
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5: A U.S. citizen working for a humanitarian organization in the Democratic Republic of the Congo has tested positive for the Ebola virus. The CDC announced the test results on Friday. Federal health officials now say they're working with the patient's organization and other agencies in the Congo to help prevent further spread of the deadly disease. Linda Noskova of the Czech Republic claimed her first Grand Slam women's single title, the 21-year-old beating Carolina Muchova 6-2, 5-7, 7-6-3 in an all-Czech Republic final at Wimbledon. Noskova also making history as the youngest Wimbledon women's champion. A police officer in New York City is under arrest, charged with a number of disturbing crimes, as we hear from Andrew Whitman.
11: His name is Amrinder Bawa, and he's a 29-year-old police officer. He was arrested while off-duty around 5:30 Friday evening. No details yet, but NYPD says officers